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5: And so

0: you know, people rush to judgment. I'm not going to rush to judgment here, but if somebody's first statement is, I participated willingly, I don't know how you overcome that and get charges that ultimately will stick if later you change your mind. If that makes sense, I don't know. And why didn't a lot of this information come out at the time? Now, anyway, I had become extremely uncomfortable with how this was turning out. My thought was, if I do the ketamine again, maybe I will pass out. My thought was, if I had passed out, these men had sex with me and they could be charged with rape. Then a bombshell dropped Wednesday in the form of a transcript from Doe's interview with the campus police at the time of the event, when she reportedly told authorities, I can say with 100% confidence that I was raped. It was coercion, read another line. And anyway, she made these blunt statements when she met with the campus police and Title IX investigators to discuss the incident. It was a conversation that sprawled across 120 pages, condensed the next day to a 6-page document that the DA apparently saw, in which Doe signed after saying she felt very confident about this. And it remains unclear why the assertion that she was sure she had been raped during the interview did not appear in the statement included in the police report. So I'm going to be very blunt. I don't know. I mean, do you have thoughts on this? Because it's very interesting. When Sonny Houston and Clay Travis agree, I always pay attention. Houston actually defended the fraternity brothers, and she's a former sex crimes prosecutor, and she's arguing that under New York state law, the girl consented and that the media is reporting the story inaccurately, and I think they're reporting it unfairly, and that the pictures of these young men who have not been charged had been adjudicated and being plastered all over the internet. Clay Travis agrees with everything Sonny Houston says. And anyway, it's interesting. But on Wednesday, Houston, they're agreeing on all this. I just don't know.
1: I'll give you this in the 30 seconds we have left in this last half hour of the show. The fact that she texted the kid after the fact and said she'd like to do it again, a little bit less ketamine and less guys, and how much fun she had and that she liked him, that is not consistent with someone who's been raped.
0: It is not. And that's where I think the difficulty in charging, which is why the charges, I don't think, were brought in the first place.
1: And I'll tell you another thing. AOC and all of these other women that are coming out and saying they stand with her as a survivor, not knowing all the facts, you should shut your mouth. It's an ongoing investigation. It's now a case. You are an elected representative and you don't know anything about it. Keep your mouth shut and don't publicly judge and jury them.
0: The only thing I will say, and this goes for kids in college in general, they spend all this time, they're not studying, and they're getting in trouble, and drinking and drugs and partying and sex is too big a part of the curriculum, and there's less focus on, career, finding their purpose in life, etc. And it's just sad, because I think colleges are doing a great disservice to our kids. That's a general statement, not specific to this case. Listen, earlier in the program, we were talking about Incogni. Now, I told you the story about Batavia, Illinois. 2:40 in the morning, woman sees a flashlight, a shadow outside her window. That's scary. Police investigate. They find the man in her backyard, a registered sex offender, and a military court convicted him in 2024. He'd taken a sailor's key card, let himself into her bedroom, watched her sleep. Pretty creepy. He never met the woman in Batavia. He just happens to see this woman on social media. Okay, well, guess what? He researched her, and it's very easy to get somebody's home. Every bit of information on an individual, meaning all of you out there, your information is for sale by data brokers and these people search sites. 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
13: Another deep red state. I'm Lisa Lacera, Fox News. President Trump in Mobile, Alabama for a campaign rally.
14: When I'm on the ballot, we kill everybody. So just close your eyes and pretend I'm on the ballot. But in a way, I am on the ballot because we have to win. It's the most important midterm election we've ever had.
13: The president said even though he's confident of Republican wins in the state, it's important for people to get out and vote. Meanwhile, several states have made changes to congressional districts in the run-up to the midterms.
15: President Trump drew battle lines, demanding that Texas draw new congressional lines. Florida followed suit with new maps, hoping to score 4 additional GOP seats. Other Republican-led states like Tennessee, Missouri, and Louisiana raced to craft districts favoring the GOP. Republicans boasted how their maps would bolster their chances. Historically, the president's party loses around 26 seats in the first midterm. Democrats say redistricting was a hedge against the norm.
13: Fox's Chad Pergram on Capitol Hill. The Fly Dubai co-pilot who nearly crashed a flight bound for Israel with more than 180 people on board was barred from flying by his native Oman Over concerns he adopted extremist views, he remains in custody. The Justice Department accusing the University of California, Los Angeles School of Law of discriminating against white and Asian students in its admissions process.
9: Assistant Attorney General for the DOJ's Civil Rights Division, Harmeet Dhillon, alleging in a statement the school runs a two-tiered admission system whose academic bar for acceptance shifts up or down depending on the color of your skin. Adding the use of race as a thumb on the scale that helps or disadvantages any student is illegal. UCLA's School of Law pushing back on the allegations, maintaining that students are admitted through a comprehensive, merit-based review process.
13: Fox's Christian Goodwin. 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

0: Something's got to happen to wake them out of their stupor so that they don't give away what so many people have fought so hard for over centuries in this country.
1: Are you worried about the midterms? If it goes to the left, the House and the Senate, they'll be impeaching the guy every day, right?
0: That's what they'll do. There's no question about it. If the left gains power, I think things will wrap up pretty quickly.
1: Really?
0: I do.
1: So Dr. Ben Carson, go to AmericanCornerstone.org. He is the founder and chair of American Cornerstone Institute. What is the children's series again? Let's get people to go and pick that up, because I think that's where we start. We get kids in elementary school and even preschool to learn.
0: 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It's very entertaining. It's very informative. There's a full-length movie called Star Spangled Adventures. The movie goes through 250 years in a way that's very interesting to children, but also very informative for their parents and their grandparents. We need to know our own history.
1: Go there right now. 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
1: 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Let me talk to you about the wiring of the brain. I know that you were a brain surgeon, that you physically went in there and fixed brains, but I know you also know a lot about psychology. When it comes to the devices that we all carry around now, I've got mine right here. You've got yours right there. We were just texting each other as we were setting the shot up. I think it's overwhelmingly a good thing, but it's also a tool of the government and of the utmost control of the people. The dopamine spikes that we get to see, did I get an email? Did they respond to me? Did anybody view my video today? That's being indoctrinated on children from the age of zero. I mean, they're handing somebody an iPad or an iPhone to let them occupy themselves. By the time they're 5, 6, 7, 10 years old, they rely on the feedback from that device. Was that by design, do you think? And can we somehow reverse? Because I do believe that we're rewiring brains, and we're too reliant on the dopamine hit all day long as well. Can we stop it, first of all? And was that on purpose, do you think? That's it for part one of my special interview with Dr. Ben Carson, former HUD secretary, former neurosurgeon. We talk more about our food supply. Who controls it? How did it get so bad? And is it changing for the better? Also, we get into housing. Is there enough in this country? And a lot more. Part two next hour on the Joe Pag Show. Stay here.
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23: Oh.

0: nutritional substance.
1: I love it. It's AmericanCornerstone.org. It's, of course, Dr. Ben Carson. Doc, maybe a minute on this. Thank you for giving me so much time. Housing in this country. We keep hearing that there's a housing shortage. Well, we've got millions and millions of people who came here illegally, and they all got to stay somewhere as well. So that, I think, is putting a lot of pressure on the housing market. You left HUD a while ago. I know you like Scott a lot. I like Scott a lot, too. How are we doing? Is housing doing well? Are these zones that you built between private and public money building up areas that need to be built up, are they still working? Is that still an incentive for people? How is housing in this country?
0: It worked very well. The opportunity zones, public-private partnerships worked very well, but then we flooded them with a lot of extra people.
1: Right.
0: So gotta get caught up with that. And then the regulations. We got rid of a ton of regulations, which made it much easier for people. During the first Trump administration, the Biden administration added back a whole bunch of regulations. We're in the process of getting rid of them. Just add things on top of each other rather than logically removing things that can be taken care of more efficiently.
1: Was it some green energy garbage?
0: That was horrendous. That was a big, big part of it. And it still is in California and places like that. I hope people are learning from this. We can do so much better when we're not trying to tie people's hands and control everything that they do. America is full of very creative and innovative entrepreneurs. It's one of the reasons that we shouldn't, you know, demonize billionaires and people who come up with a lot of good stuff. If we didn't have those people, we all be sitting around a campfire singing Kumbaya. So let's not demonize them.
1: Yeah.
0: What we should be doing is saying, let's make sure that other people can follow their dreams by working hard. And that's how America got to the pinnacle so quickly.
1: I mean, we did it a lot quicker than a lot of these empires that took thousands of years. I'm with you. It's Dr. Ben Carson, neurosurgeon, retired, of course, founder, chair of American Cornerstone Institute, AmericanCornerstone.org. It's always a pleasure to spend some time with you, my friend. Let's do it again very soon. Thank you.
0: All right. Thanks, Joe.
1: We're back after this on the Joe Pag Show. Stay right here.
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1: Well, it's an absolute pleasure to hang out with Dr. Carson for a while. One of the reasons, we're just a really nice guy. Another reason is that he absolutely loves this country and is fighting for this country 100%. Another reason is I don't have to tell him what I'm going to talk about. Come out and just start talking about stuff. Could be about brain surgery. Could be about psychology. Could be about food supply. Could be about housing. Could be about all that stuff. So anytime I get the opportunity to talk to Dr. Carson, we always make sure that we just bring it, because he's going to bring it as well. I'm going to put that entire thing up this weekend. It's about 32, 33 minutes long, so go and enjoy the entire thing. A lot of you didn't hear the first part in the second hour, so get the entire thing over on YouTube. And follow YouTube, just subscribe. It's free. Doesn't cost you anything. You'll get notified when I drop a video. My interview with Ali Bradley about the southern border and about how the Coast Guard is bringing troops there because of what's going on with the cartels, that's up and running right now. JoePags.com/YouTube. JoePags.com/YouTube. Another big week coming your way next week. The show after the show continues on social media. Pick your favorite social media site. Just go joepags.com/, put in the name of that social media. Could be whatever it is. You'll end up on that page. That is CJ in for Sam. That is Polo. I am Joe. Have a great weekend. Talk to you Monday. Bye.
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26: Addressing costs amid the war with Iran.
27: It's going to end very soon, probably right after the election. But as soon as it does end, oil prices will come tumbling down.
26: Noting European leaders agreed to release a massive amount of diesel oil stockpiles to help alleviate high prices after an emergency meeting of the group of seven leaders. And again, pledging to send American adults $5,000 if Republicans retain control of the House and Senate in the midterm elections. Kristen Goodwin, Fox News.
25: Kathy Hochul has appointed Attorney General Letitia James as special prosecutor in the Cornell investigation.
12: This case involves a woman identified in court papers as Jane Doe. She recently filed a civil lawsuit claiming she was drunk and drugged when seven members of the Chi Phi fraternity raped her at their frat house in 2024. Thompson's County District Attorney Matthew Van Houten decided not to bring criminal charges at the time, but now says it's clear Cornell did not provide his office with the full picture. He says he will cooperate fully with the James investigation. Now, the school also backing a fresh investigation, saying this, quote, "We fully support the appointment of a special prosecutor and are committed to an independent external review of all aspects of how Cornell has handled this case."
25: Fox's Chanley Painter. A car drives into a large crowd at a rugby game in Australia, injuring 10 people, two critically. The crash not believed to be terrorism. 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
7: 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A black man from the projects comes forward with information about the case.
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7: But out of nowhere, he goes from star witness to prime suspect.
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7: 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Lee Harris is sentenced to 90 years.
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7: Behind bars, Lee finds an unlikely ally in his cellie, Robert. 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There's no way their paths would ever cross on the outside. But as a fellow inmate, Robert sees through the lies and vows to do the unthinkable. Clear Lee's name.
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0: looking for...
1: The latest stop in his midterm push, Trump told supporters Friday they have to get out and vote. Trump is pumping up Republican candidates as he celebrates the groundbreaking of Mobile's new $4 billion bridge. And reports say the Fly Dubai co-pilot, accused of stabbing the captain of a passenger jet mid-flight, was previously banned from flying over fears he had adopted radical ideological views. Liz Warner has more.
2: The pilot was grounded by Oman Air in 2024 after the airline found out he had been visiting radical Islamic websites and he was assigned to a desk job. The reports indicate officials are now investigating how the Omani national was cleared to be in the cockpit of a Fly Dubai plane headed for Israel. Passengers and crew were able to subdue the suspect before the plane carrying 174 people landed safely in Saudi Arabia.
1: I'm Jim Forbes.
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10: You know, America's produced like lots and lots of stuff. 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
8: Betsy Ann Nagoski, who runs the Canary Records label.
10: A friend of mine said that what he loves is being the guy standing at the edge of the cliff, waving his arms, going, wait, no, let me look at those first before you throw them away. I think there might be some good stuff in there. I think there might be some stories. I don't think we should throw all those away yet.
8: 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A bizarre tale of two infamous New Yorkers.
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5: 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A black man from the projects comes forward with information about the case.
7: He says the police are his friends.
5: But out of nowhere, he goes from star witness to prime suspect.
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5: 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Lee Harris is sentenced to 90 years.
8: I get 90 years for killing somebody I have never seen.
5: Behind bars, Lee finds an unlikely ally in his cellie, Robert. The pair are like chalk and cheese. There's no way their paths would ever cross on the outside. But as a fellow inmate, Robert sees through the lies and vows to do the unthinkable. Clear Lee's name.
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13: 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President Trump rallies Republican voters in Mobile, Alabama, part of a 32-day campaign blitz.
14: President Trump praising GOP candidates in Alabama.
15: Vote for more money in your pockets, bigger paychecks for your families, lower taxes, less crime, more Alabama steel, and more Alabama shipyards.
14: Addressing costs amid the war with Iran.
15: It's going to end very soon, probably right after the election. But as soon as it does end, oil prices will come tumbling down.
14: Noting European leaders agreed to release a massive amount of diesel oil stockpiles to help alleviate high prices after an emergency meeting of the group of seven leaders. And again, pledging to send American adults $5,000 if Republicans retain control of the House and Senate in the midterm elections. Kristen Goodwin, Fox News.
13: New York Governor Kathy Hochul has appointed Attorney General Letitia James as special prosecutor in the Cornell investigation.
16: This case involves a woman identified in court papers as Jane Doe. She recently filed a civil lawsuit claiming she was drunk and drugged when seven members of the Chi Phi fraternity raped her at their frat house in 2024. Thompson's County District Attorney Matthew Van Houten decided not to bring criminal charges at the time, but now says it's clear Cornell did not provide his office with the full picture. He says he will cooperate fully with the James investigation. Now, the school also backing a fresh investigation, saying this quote, "We fully support the appointment of a special prosecutor and are committed to an independent external review of all aspects of how Cornell has handled this case."
13: Fox's Chanley Painter. A car drives into a large crowd at a rugby game in Australia, injuring 10 people, two critically. The crash not believed to be terrorism. 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
32: Tiger Woods is one of our most awe-inspiring sports icons. 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
32: 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Tiger has been world famous for decades. And his story? 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Groundbreaking achievements.
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2: Latest stop in his midterm push, Trump told supporters in Mobile Friday they have to get out and vote. And reports say the Fly Dubai co-pilot accused of stabbing the captain of a passenger jet mid-flight was previously banned from flying over fears he had adopted radical ideological views. Liz Warner has more.
3: The pilot was grounded by Oman Air in 2024 after the airline found out he had been visiting radical Islamic websites and he was assigned to a desk job. The reports indicate officials are now investigating how the Omani national was cleared to be in the cockpit of a Fly Dubai plane headed for Israel. Passengers and crew were able to subdue the suspect before the plane carrying 174 people landed safely in Saudi Arabia. In New York, I'm Liz Warner.
2: And I'm Jim Forbes.
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6: Russ Faria was charged with a crime that he swore he did not commit.
7: 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I did not do this. I was not involved with this.
6: Just after Christmas, Troy, Missouri, 2011.
8: The jury was left with no alternative. And in most people's words, the husband did it. Who else would have?
6: 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We wouldn't be here if the answer was that easy.
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6: I'm Keith Morrison. I've been a correspondent for Dateline NBC for 25 years. And in that time, I've never seen a story quite like this before. 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
9: 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Betsy Faria has not received justice. 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Her family has not received justice.
6: And if we've learned anything in all the years we followed this story, anything is possible.
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6: I'm Keith Morrison. The Thing About Pam. 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
6: On the night before Halloween in 1975, 15-year-old Martha Moxley was murdered in the Tony Bellhaven neighborhood of Greenwich, Connecticut. She was rich and beautiful and loved by all who knew her. For decades, despite intense media scrutiny, police failed to make an arrest. In 2000, 25 years after Martha's murder, her one-time neighbor, Michael Skakel, was arrested. He'd been 15, like her, at the time of the crime. He was also a cousin of the Kennedys.
7: A teenage neighbor and friend of Martha Moxley.
8: Nephew of the late Robert Kennedy.
7: Kennedy relative Michael Skakel on trial for murder.
6: The Kennedy connection is the reason that most people know about this case, or at least think they know about it. I watched the news. I read the articles. Of course Michael Skakel killed his next-door neighbor Martha Moxley. He beat her to death with a golf club. I knew it. And if you followed the case like I did, I bet you knew it too. My name is Andrew Goldman. I've been a journalist for 30 years. I got involved in this case in 2015. But here's the thing. Once this story got its hooks in me, it wouldn't let me go. From NBC News Studios, Dead Certain, The Martha Moxley Murder is a podcast series that I believe will finally provide a full, true, authoritative account of the Martha Moxley case.
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9: A vehicle plows into a crowd. I'm Deborah Valentine, Fox News. At least 10 people are hurt, two critically, after a driver plowed into a crowd standing on a road cheering on the Newcastle Knights rugby team in New South Wales. Police Commissioner Dave Waddell says the 18-year-old driver's in custody.
10: The male has been arrested. There was two other persons in the car. We had them out of there because the crowd did turn on them. We have taken that male for mandatory drug and alcohol testing.
9: Police say it was not a terrorist attack. Multiple reports indicate the driver may have been doing burnouts to get the crowd excited. President Trump campaigning in Mobile, Alabama Friday, part of his 17-state swing to drum up Republican support going into the midterms.
11: When I'm on the ballot, we kill everybody. So just close your eyes and pretend I'm on the ballot. But in a way, I am on the ballot because we have to win. It's the most important midterm election we've ever had.
9: The president campaigns in Ohio Saturday. A former Florida sheriff's deputy found not guilty in the shooting death of a black U.S. Air Force airman during a domestic disturbance call.
12: The jury in Okaloosa County found 38-year-old Eddie Duran not guilty of manslaughter with a firearm. Duran worked for the Okaloosa County Sheriff's Department in May 2024 when he responded to Roger Fortson's apartment in Fort Walton Beach near where Fortson was stationed. The shooting was captured on body cam, which shows the deputy banging on the door and stepping aside, shouting, "Sheriff's office, open the door." Fortson is seen opening the door and holding what appears to be a handgun as the deputy fires off shots, then tells him to drop the weapon. Fortson appears to tell him the gun was on the ground. The deputy then called for paramedics. Fortson later died at a hospital. The domestic disturbance call that the deputy was responding to turned out to be false. Lisa Lacerra, Fox News.
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18: 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I'm Christian Spicer. I'm a writer, podcaster, and a huge fan of The Last of Us. 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
19: At first, they don't like each other. 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
2: In the latest stop in his midterm push, Trump told supporters in Mobile on Friday they have to get out and vote. Trump is pumping up his Republican candidates as he celebrates the groundbreaking of Mobile's new $4 billion bridge. On Saturday, the president will be in Ohio to deliver remarks outside of Dayton. Trump was in Texas and Oklahoma on Thursday. And New York Governor Kathy Hochul is appointing a special prosecutor in the Cornell University frat house gang rape case. Attorney General Letitia James will be replacing the local district attorney after Hochul blasted Cornell police and the DA for how they handled the case. A former student just filed a civil suit accusing several frat members of raping her at a party in 2024. I'm Jim Forbes.
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2: Dig below the surface in central Mississippi, and odds are good you'll find a burnt orange color looking back up at you. It's called Yazoo clay, and there's one thing it's known for: wreaking havoc on anything buried in it.
3: It is the strangest, most destructive soil I've ever dug in before. 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
2: 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But in 2012, a construction crew uncovered a big one. 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
2: 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In Mississippi, keeping secrets is as old as the soil itself. 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
7: Scary moments in the land down under. I'm Chris DeMeo, Fox News. At least 10 people are injured after a car plowed into a crowd of rugby fans in Australia.
8: Two of the injured, a 5-year-old girl and a 67-year-old man, are in critical condition. Police say they've arrested the 18-year-old driver. An investigation is underway, but at this time, police say they don't believe it's terror-related. The driver has been arrested, but at this time, police say the crash is not believed to be related to terrorism.
7: Fox's Chanley Painter. Multiple reports say the driver was doing burnouts on the road to try to get the crowd excited. The fans were waiting on Saturday for the team bus ahead of a rugby league finals match on Sunday. President Trump rallies Republican voters in Mobile, Alabama, part of a 32-day campaign blitz.
9: President Trump praising GOP candidates in Alabama.
10: Vote for more money in your pockets, bigger paychecks for your families, lower taxes, less crime, more Alabama still, and more Alabama shipyards.
9: Addressing costs amid the war with Iran.
10: It's going to end very soon, probably right after the election. But as soon as it does end, oil prices will come tumbling down.
9: Noting European leaders agreed to release a massive amount of diesel oil stockpiles to help alleviate high prices after an emergency meeting of the group of seven leaders. And again, pledging to send American adults $5,000 if Republicans retain control of the House and Senate in the midterm elections. Kristen Goodwin, Fox News.
7: Meanwhile, three University of South Alabama students have been arrested on charges of making threats against the president ahead of the rally. A federal court is temporarily blocking the White House from building a border wall in Texas's Big Bend region. It's a major win for landowners, businesses, and environmentalists who opposed planned infrastructure projects. Much of the opposition geared around customs and border protection plans for inside the park. 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
22: It's August 2023, a county government meeting in Pennsylvania's Lehigh Valley. A young woman, early 20s, steps up to the mic to speak.
23: My two-month-old son was happily drinking milk from his bottle when he quickly started choking, turned blue, and went limp. My boyfriend transported our son to the changing table as I grabbed an anti-choking device and my boyfriend began assembling it. Two pumps of the device and my son was conscious, gasping for air and coughing up milk.
22: They all went to the ER to make sure the baby was okay.
23: But upon arriving at Lehigh Valley Hospital, the diagnosis quickly became something so different.
22: One of the doctors had a theory.
23: She stated to my father and mother-in-law that we are young, first-time parents who got frustrated with our baby and violently shook him to make him stop crying. And a confession would only make things easier for us.
22: The parents were told to leave the hospital without their son. And he wouldn't come home for 7 whole months.
23: I'm a postpartum mom dealing with the grief and the trauma of my son being ripped from my arms. And I'm a mom who lost everything in less than 24 hours due to one doctor's misdiagnosis. Enough is enough.
22: And then the next person speaks. And the next one. The stories they tell form a pattern of parents walking into a Lehigh Valley hospital to get help for a child, only to leave without them. And the same doctor's name kept coming up again and again. A pediatrician.
24: I ask you, what kind of doctor does this?
22: That's what I wanted to know too. From Serial Productions and the New York Times, I'm Diane Neary. And this is The Preventionist, a story about a doctor and the rise of a powerful field of pediatric medicine.
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2: Every hunter knows that the wilderness is full of surprises. 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
2: This season on Blood Trails, we're following the trail of seven cases that start in the field and end in the shadows, where missing persons reports, half-buried evidence, and whispered suspicions blur the line between hunting story and homicide.
5: I just instantly started freaking out, yelling to the world, "What's going on?" I yelled, "Help." I mean, I'm out in the middle of nowhere. I had no idea what was going on.
2: From the frozen woods of Maine to the mountains of Montana, from an archery opener gone wrong in Wisconsin to a father's last walk through the Minnesota deer woods, each story begins with a hunter stepping into the wild, but not all of them come back.
4: 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And all it was hot.
2: 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Blood Trails.
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7: Terrorism confirmed. I'm Deborah Valentine, Fox News. The UAE prosecutor general says the Fly Dubai co-pilot and Omani national attempted to carry out a terrorist attack. Fox's Chanley Painter.
8: That's according to state media, which also reports he used a crash axe to attack the captain. We've also learned that the co-pilot was previously grounded from another airline because of extremist views. Fly Dubai reportedly failed to check with Oman Air before hiring the co-pilot, now accused of stabbing the pilot.
7: The pilot was stabbed but survived. He managed to open the cockpit door, getting help, saving all 182 aboard. The flight was headed for Tel Aviv. A vehicle drove into a crowd standing on a road to cheer on the Newcastle Knights rugby team north of Sydney on Saturday, injuring 10 people too critically. An 18-year-old driver believed to have been doing burnouts on the roadway is in police custody. Counterterrorism Minister Yasmin Catley spoke to reporters saying that prior to the event, they issued warnings.
9: We knew that this weekend would be a busy weekend. We knew that people would be out celebrating the wonderful achievements of the Newcastle Knights. And we set out warnings about driver behavior.
7: Police confirmed the incident is not connected to terrorism. 34 missing kids, including trafficked children from the New York City area, rescued in a massive law enforcement operation.
10: The Long Island Children Rescue Operation brought an end to the disappearances that lasted anywhere from a few days to 10 years. The young victims' ages range from 7 to 18. Almost all of them were sole runaways, but some were subjected to grotesque exploitation and human trafficking. Law enforcement and child services connecting the dots using digital technology and focusing on communities plagued by missing children's cases. Chris DeMeo, Fox News.
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7: 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Truth and Lies, Jeffrey Epstein.
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4: Best weekend talk show in America. Hey there, we are Armstrong and Getty.
5: As usual, AI in the coming computer apocalypse was a big topic of conversation, not to mention the terrible rape story out of Cornell. Was it a rape at all? Geopolitics? Are we winning in Iran? All sorts of good stuff.
4: Yeah, we did 20 hours of live radio like we do every week, and we boiled it down to the best. If you want to hear more of us, look for our podcast, Armstrong and Getty On Demand. 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
6: President Trump signed a directive last night to formally rename artificial intelligence. Okay, between the Gulf of Mexico, Lake Ontario, and the Kennedy Center, I think he's done renaming stuff. I mean, every morning Trump wakes up and he's like, I've changed the name of cows. They're now called milk horses.
4: But is he not? God dang it. So, Gulf of the Lake America was dumb.
5: Yes.
4: But this one's not. Call an AISI, but an official, like, government declaration that you have to...
5: By one guy, you'd run it by nobody. See, that's...
4: But...
5: Artificial intelligence is fine. There's no need to change it.
4: Well,
5: I don't like artificial intelligence because it makes it sound fake. It's just dumb.
4: If I had to start from the beginning, I think SI is better to start the conversation for people who are just coming to it. It probably ultimately doesn't mean a lot. But you know how these names stick? It's like human trafficking. I wish that name had never gotten started because it does more harm than good.
5: It cleanses rape slavery.
4: And there are other examples that I can't think of off the top of my head. But anyway, the stupid reaction to Trump deciding to call it SI and signing an official government document. Gavin Newsom yesterday signed an official governor's executive order that you're only allowed to call it AI in the state of California, not SI. Oh, my God, could our politics possibly get any stupider?
5: I'm going to call it soulless Gavin Newsom. Gavin, I'll call it whatever the hell I want. Yeah, I know. It's just uber stupid. Actually, I don't care, but artificial superintelligence would be the best term. Combine them because that differentiates between, like, really fun chatbots and the sort of self-governing, self-improving AI that's got everybody concerned.
4: As I work toward what we're about to talk about, one of the problems with the whole AI thing is there are no defined definitions, which defining a definition, it's right there in definition, right? The root word. You got to define what is artificial intelligence, what is super intelligence, what is the singularity, what is artificial general intelligence, all these things that people throw around all the time. There are no agreed upon definitions of, and right. Also the most powerful, the richest man in the world who has a lot of power, Elon Musk the other day talking about this universal high income, which gets thrown around all the time. What's the definition of that, of what universal high income is going to be, and how would that possible work? And nobody in the media asks that question. I'm so stunned by this, and I'm stunned by other people. The rest of you must not be bothered by it because you must think it's not going to happen. That's the only way I can assume that you're not more bothered by this, that you don't believe it's going to happen in the next 2 years, like some of the smartest people in the world seem to think.
5: Or they just don't think they can do anything about it, so they're focusing on what's in front of them.
4: Wouldn't you like to know? I would like to know. I don't know if I can do anything about it, but I'd like to know, how much is the income going to be? When is it going to start? I'll be launching teenagers soon. I'd like to know these things.
5: Right. Right. Yeah, absolutely. On that topic, which is utterly undiscussed, except on this show, apparently. I mean, I don't know that to be true, but I haven't heard much of it. We received a handful of correspondence that I thought were intriguing. Number one, old friend of the show, Mike the Lawyer, says, in regards to universal high income, in geometry, one of the first postulates that you learn is the ruler postulate. You remember that one, Jack? You're good at math.
4: I do not. That's funny. I was helping my son with math the other day, freshman algebra, and they kept all these phrases that, like, I know I knew this. I knew this backward, forward, up, and down, but I have no idea what it is now. I got to look it up. You forget all that stuff.
5: Yeah, yeah. But the ruler postulate is whether you measure from 0 to 3 inches or from 5 to 8 inches, it's still 3 inches.
4: Mm.
5: And Mike's point is universal high income is simply going to move the bar. We'll still have the same disparity in how people use their income or save their income or invest their income. Think about how people making $30,000 today are considered impoverished, but that would have been a great income many years ago, even in counting for inflation. And then on a similar note.
4: Well, is that a theory then that the cost of everything would go up with the amount of money that they're giving out to everybody?
5: Exactly. And the next email clutch in my greasy mitts from Brandon makes that point.
4: Okay. Yeah. Go ahead.
5: Brandon, a recent Oregon escapee and proud New Kansan, by the way, doesn't say where in Kansas he settled, but he does mention, please tell your listeners Kansas is full. We've locked the doors. Don't West Coast my Kansas. Yes.
4: That's funny. Yeah, you get to some place you think, please, no more people move here.
5: Yeah, yeah. Let's see. Anyway, Brandon writes, here's something I haven't heard you bring up when it comes to AI and the promise of fabulous wealth. I think we have, but if everyone is rich, nobody is rich. If everyone is somehow made filthy rich by AI, prices will explode. They will increase enough to offset the increase of everyone's income. We'll have to keep slaving away at a normal jobs to afford anything because the cost of a thing will just be the original cost plus the UBI offset. What he's doing is explaining, and he's quite right, that if you introduce a great deal more currency into a situation where there's a scarcity of goods, you have more dollars chasing the same supply of goods. Now, Elon would say, well, our productivity is going to skyrocket as well. So we will have, because Brandon uses, let me finish his email. We'll have more money, but we won't be rich and we won't be better off. Say hello to the $12 million Honda Civic and the $400 Taco Bell burrito, maybe.
4: Yeah, but so you're right. So he's making the assumption that the goods stay static while the incomes go up. But Elon's claiming that that's not going to happen. There'll be so many dang... what was the car you used as an example there?
5: Honda Civic.
4: There will be so many Honda Civics that the price will be low. I don't know if I believe that.
5: Right. I'm sorry. Do you have more on that thought?
4: And there are so many moving parts to this
5: thought experiment in my head.
4: There are so many moving parts to this. What's the motivation for Honda to build so many Honda Civics?
5: Right, right. Well, and this is where I frequently accuse progressives of failing, because it's true, and they do miserably. Failing to contemplate the reaction of other players in the economy or in the political system to what they do. They act as if we'll just raise taxes and that'll be more revenue. To which anybody with any grasp of reality says, well, the people paying those much higher taxes, they have the freedom to X, Y, and Z. Don't you think they might exercise that option, those options? Anyway, I was playing out this thought experiment using the Honda Civic thing. And as you were, okay, so we have AI and armies of robots that can crank out Honda Civics as fast as they can mine the steel, aluminum, and wires and the rest of it.
4: Robots are mining the steel and aluminum, exactly. So you got plenty of everything.
5: Right, exactly. Yeah, at least, you know, until the mines run dry, but then you dig up the rest of the world, I guess. I don't know.
4: Sorry, Africa.
5: Who is then motivating Toyota or Honda to produce infinite numbers of Civics, which will then, presumably, because you're selling all of those Civics, lead to even greater productivity, meaning everybody else's universal high income will continue to rise. And so you have unlimited income chasing unlimited goods. Nobody has any idea what that would look like.
4: Well,
5: it's like a Sharknado. I mean, you can try to picture it, but it's guessing at best.
4: Well, it doesn't work if you limit cars to, like, there's only one kind of car in the world, the Honda Civic. It doesn't even work if you do that. But if you go to reality, and it's like, well, since I got so much money, I'd kind of like to drive a Mercedes instead of a Honda. Well, then how does that whole thing work?
5: Yeah.
4: Why does anybody drive a Honda Civic If they
5: want a Bentley, for instance. I saw a Bentley the other day in the wild. It's rare. And I thought, that's a beautiful car. I'd like a Bentley. I'm not going to get a freaking Bentley. But if unlimited Bentleys are everywhere, what?
4: But so the Bentley Corporation, well, that's unrealistic. But the Mercedes Corporation, they're going to say, wow, there's a lot of people that would rather drive a Mercedes than a Honda Civic. So let's price it higher because there's demand for it. Okay, well, the price is going to go up, you know, the supply-demand line, just like it always has. And the price is going to be at what they can sell the most of and make the most profit while there's a demand for it. Why would that change? That's not going to change, is it?
5: Yeah, I did this with a couple of different chatbots a couple of months ago. You may recall it. I need to dig it back up again. But I asked, I think, three different chatbots, describe to me how an economy would work that had virtually no scarcity. Practically unlimited income and practically unlimited ability to produce to meet whatever demand exists.
4: One of the main things about all of this is, how is there not a New York Times reporter or somebody from the business section of the Wall Street Journal in the room whenever Elon or whoever talks about this and asks these very simple, obvious questions?
5: Right. I think we need like the best reporter at the New York Times, the best reporters at the Journal, a theologian, a psychologist.
4: And a magician. And they walk into a bar.
5: And a rabbi. Right. Exactly.
1: Jack Armstrong and Joe Getty.
4: We are Armstrong and Getty, and this is the best weekend talk show in America.
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0: fees based on the policy. And you either like it or you don't. And it doesn't matter what party or politician it's attached to. That's one of the worst things that's happened in modern times in our politics.
1: Mm-hmm.
0: If Obama or Biden does something that I like directionally as a policy, I don't care if they did it. It's a good thing. And the same if Trump does something that I think is a bad idea. It doesn't matter that he did it. I don't like, and vice versa. So that drives me crazy, which is how this conversation started with Andrew Ross Sorkin on some mainstream media channel yesterday. He's not a Trump fan, and he started to say nice things about the new government website that Jimmy Fallon was just mocking. And the guy who was interviewing him almost fell out of his chair. And Sorkin had to say, I want to be clear, I'm actually not. Or they started in making fun of the whole thing. And then Ross Sorkin had to correct the guy. I want to actually be clear that here, I'm not critical of the president in this instance at all. I actually think this was great in terms of a website. Oh, my God, can you say that? Blah, blah, blah. Okay. Just wanted to get that out when you move on to the actual content of this. But that tendency is so freaking stupid. It's just corrosive. Stupid and corrosive in every single way. Anyway, what Andrew Ross Sorkin, who's a really smart guy about business and all that, went on to say, for 29,000 websites that the U.S. government has, 29,000 different websites, the ability to get a passport, the ability to get your Medicare. I'll just read the quote from Andrew Ross Sorkin. I mean, it was like being at an Apple product announcement yesterday. And when they went through what they did and the president was there in the morning and walked through what they were doing and Marco Rubio there was and Scott Bessent was there, the whole cabinet was there. It was one of those moments where he actually thought the government was working. It's actually working. And had a warm, fuzzy feeling about the whole thing. And Andrew Ross Sorkin said the president deserves credit for that, credit for putting smart people in charge of that and building a website that can much more simplify what the government does.
1: I've got this great piece written by one of the Doge guys, and I'll tell you why I bring that up. The title of it, I think, was, oh, yeah, Doge works. Let's keep it going. No, they didn't hit their wild-ass Elon Musk predictions of $2 trillion.
0: Wild-ass.
1: But to use the technical term, but he says, look, we found, well, you know what, instead of characterizing it, it's right here. The reason I bring it up is because, and lefties, center lefties, quit the knee-jerkism, and we'll do the same. The guy who started Airbnb was asked to head this up. I don't know if you've used Airbnb. Works really, really well. This is a private guy. He said, yeah, this is what I do for a living. This has made me my fortune. I'm crazy rich. I would like to do this to help our people. And it works. It works great, at least so far. So, yeah, knee-jerk cynicism is just, it's corrosive. It destroys relationships, personal and national. But this guy whose name is, this is a different guy, but Taylor Hassan, goes into, he was asked to take a look at the Department of the Interior, whatever that is. they actually explain what it is. It manages more than 500 million acres of federal land, national parks, Indian affairs, federal water systems, our fish and wildlife, more than 2 billion acres offshore. He said he was asked to look at it and in January, last January, I think it was. He said it was the most inefficiently run organization I had ever seen. My Doge colleagues and I found that that Interior had 50 human resources offices with more than 2,000 HR staffers for about 65,000 full-time employees.
0: Wow.
1: So 2,000 HR people for 65,000 employees.
0: Wow.
1: There were 18 different chief information officers and more than 2,000 IT staffers across the departments. There were more than 1,000 contract officers for roughly 10,000 active contracts. I mean, one for every 10 contracts? That's insane. And then he goes into a bunch of the contracts that they had that were just indefensible and bizarre wastes of money. So how you can be against the effort to root that out is a measure of how demented you have become through hatred of Trump.
0: I know a lot. Yeah, I know lots of my favorite pundits who are conservatives, but they hate Trump so much they could do nothing but mock Doge top to bottom.
1: Yeah.
0: Which drives me nuts.
1: And they're as contemptible as the lefties who do it.
0: Absolutely.
1: In fact, maybe more contemptible. They ought to know better.
0: The stuff that was good is good. The stuff that was bad was not good.

0: Want me to talk about Trump making a bunch of threats he doesn't intend to carry out? I'll go on for 10 minutes about how stupid and counterproductive that is. But Doge was great. This website idea is a great idea.
1: I'm surprised they still call it the Bureau of Indian Affairs, since it's not about Mumbai. They haven't changed the name. They took the woman off the Land O'Lakes butter, but they still call it the Bureau of Indian Affairs.
0: It's a shame, too, because she was really attractive.
1: Speaking of Indian Affairs.
0: Huh? I'll tell you what. Oh, how I'd love to tell you what. And that makes me think of butter. Wait, no, it doesn't. Not in any way. Yeah, well,
1: what kind of butter? What kind of butter do you use?
0: Well, my wife is in charge of that. We're fans of the Kerry.
1: Put your wife in charge of the butter.
0: She runs the butter department, yes. Mm. Right. And condiments in general with my oversight.
1: There are 2,000 government employees in charge of the condiments.
0: I'm the what do they call it? A government the guy who like searches for malfeasance and bad spending and that sort of thing. In a inspector general, I'm the condiment inspector general.
1: God, you want to talk about a fail? I'm a failure all the way around on feeding my kids. I know how to make like two things. We eat out way too much, or DoorDash way too much. Anyway. Made burgers the other night. Wasn't aware we were out of ketchup.
0: Oh, no.
1: I know.
0: Oh, no.
1: I don't even cook that often. Anyway, and I'm down on my knees on my tiny little hobo grill making my burgers.
0: Right.
1: With the spatula on the cement. And yes. Make these delicious burgers, and we're out of ketchup.
0: Oh. Boy, you run out of your kids' insulin. That's about the only thing I can think of that's worse. No, you got freshly made burgers.
1: I know.
0: No.
1: I got them just right, too. I like them. We all like them pretty rare.
2: Fresh off the ground.
1: Fresh off the ground, yeah, exactly.
0: More is the tragedy. My.
1: Yeah. Squeezing the last couple of drops out of an empty ketchup bottle. It was sad.
0: Like making that sound, the sound of sadness.
1: Like living in the Great Depression is what it was like.
0: Please. Terrible.
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3: An identification. I'm Paul Stevens, Fox News. The co-pilot who allegedly attacked that Fly Dubai pilot on Wednesday has finally been ID'd.
4: 29-year-old Omani national Aman al-Hamami. It's also being reported he was born in the United Arab Emirates. Reportedly in 2024, he was grounded by Oman Air over concerns he had adopted radical Islamic views. Fly Dubai reportedly failed to check with Oman Air before hiring the co-pilot who worked for that airline less than a year at the time of Wednesday's attack. The United Arab Emirates saying the co-pilot used the cockpit's crash axe to attack the captain while attempting to carry out a, quote, terrorist attack.
3: And that is Fox's Chanley Painter. Israeli Prime Minister Benjamin Netanyahu saying that Israeli authorities are still looking into whether or not the suspect acted alone on the attack or whether he had assistance from others. President Trump headlining a midterm election rally in Mobile, Alabama.
5: President Trump telling the crowd,
6: earlier today, I spoke with members of the G7 nations, and I'm pleased to report that we have reached an agreement for Europe to release massive amounts of diesel fuel from their heavily stocked reserves, and that's starting immediately.
5: Saying he believes the war with Iran will end soon after the midterm elections and bring oil prices down.
6: 32 days from now, we're going to elect Tommy Tuberville as your next governor.
5: And praising GOP candidates in Alabama. Kristen Goodwin, Fox News.
3: The president stopped part of a midterm election campaign tour to promote Republicans. He also made stops in Oklahoma and Texas on Thursday. He heads to Ohio later on today. A federal court in Texas Friday temporarily blocking the Trump White House from building a border wall and other infrastructure across that state's Big Bend region. 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
15: Caffeine can be really good for you and help a lot of things, and caffeine can be kind of bad for you.
17: It's a drug, and in its pure form, Chuck, it is a bitter-tasting crystalline powder.
15: Naturally, it's in the coffee bean and in chocolate and tea, but it's also added artificially in things like soda. Your body is enjoying the caffeine. It's blocking that adenosine. You're going to feel alert and awake. It's got that adrenaline going, and it's rewarding you with the dopamine. I mentioned the vicious cycle, the inevitable crash,
17: right?
15: Like any stimulant drug, and you want more of it. 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All right, how about some health benefits?
17: Right.
15: They found everything from not develop Parkinson's disease to dropping your risk of various cancers.
17: Well, coffee actually is shown to reduce your risk of diabetes.
15: 4 cups a day, 50% less chance of mouth and throat cancer.
17: You should eat more grapefruit because grapefruit contains something called naringin or naringin, and it actually slows the removal of caffeine from your brain.
15: Okay.
17: So you enjoy its effects longer.
15: Nice.
17: Yeah.
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6: 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And Amanda Knox joins Bobby Cass to talk about surviving prison and life nearly 20 years after being wrongfully accused.
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7: The midterm blitz continues today. I'm Ann Carrick, Fox News. President Trump looking to boost Republican turnout.
8: The president rallies in Ohio this evening, a state he won by double digits 2 years ago. He spent Friday night in reliably red Alabama telling supporters in Mobile,
9: I don't need the votes. I'm doing this. You know, I'm doing this and I'm not running for anything. But you're going to think of me as on the ballot, right? Everybody promise.
8: President Trump plans to hit dozens of states between now and the November 3rd elections, though his approval ratings nationwide have slipped. He dismisses those numbers, but concedes the party in power historically loses seats in midterm elections. Jared Halpern, Fox News.
7: A former Cornell University student filing a civil lawsuit against the school says she was drugged and gang raped in 2024. Fox's Eric Shawn.
10: The reports say that the Cornell student did tell the campus police that she was raped, but it seems that someone withheld that. New York Governor Kathy Hochul now appointing State Attorney General Tish James to investigate the Cornell co-ed identified as Jane Doe in court documents. Her claims that in 2024, she was drunk and drugged when seven members of the Chi Phi fraternity raped her for hours at their frat house. She gave a statement to Cornell University police, and new reports say that she did tell them she was raped, but that may not have been passed on to the district attorney.
7: The DA initially did not bring charges, saying the statement reported she agreed to the sexual activity. A 25-year-old dual UK-Iranian national man arrested Thursday on suspicion of plotting a terror attack is released on bail. Five British national men in their 20s initially arrested on suspicion of explosives and terror offenses near an airbase used by American bombers to strike Iran also released on bail. 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
10: Imagine, if you can, the torment, the confusion. 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
0: Look up, look down, look around. Look up, look down, look around. In the trees and on the ground, 'cause the ALB must be found.
1: Some signs of the ALB are dime-sized holes on tree trunks, a sawdust-like material called frass, and the beetle itself, with a long black body and white spots.
0: Look up, look down, look around. Look up, look down, look around. In the trees and on the ground, 'cause the ALB must be found.
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20: 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Gas prices should be falling a bit over the weekend, AAA putting the national average for a gallon of regular just around $4.39. Drivers in California continue paying the highest prices at roughly $6.40 a gallon. Also in California, Lyft agreeing to pay $272.5 million in a California driver misclassification lawsuit. Daniel Martindale with more.
21: It's the largest wage and hour settlement in state history. It settles a lawsuit claiming Lyft misclassified drivers as independent contractors. Drivers say that made them lose wage and workplace protections required under state law. 87% of the total settlement will go directly to drivers. The cities of San Francisco, San Diego, and Los Angeles were part of the case, which originated in Alameda County. California voters approved Prop 22 in 2020. It created a separate classification framework for app-based drivers who meet specified criteria.
20: And a record low number of people say college education is, quote, very important as higher education continues to lose the public's trust. Less than a third of Americans say a college education is very important, down 4 percentage points from last year. The previous low was in 1978. And in 2013, a majority said college was very important, with 7 in 10 Americans saying so. And Americans did spend more than $160 billion using buy now, pay later plans last year, according to research from Federal Reserve economist Tammy Trujillo breaks it down.
22: Experts say these plans are being used more and more for everyday expenses, everything including groceries, bills, transportation, and even rent. Pay in 4 plans accounted for about half of that spending, with use of those plans up nearly 80% since 2023. Financial experts warn consumers to read the fine print, understand how missed payments could affect their credit, and avoid taking on multiple plans they can't afford.
20: I'm Monica Nelson with your consumer and business news.
23: Biological cleaning system that flushes out the waste that builds up during the day. So think of it like a janitor who only comes in at night. If you miss that sleep, the debris accumulates, and scientists now link cognitive decline over time to poor sleep.
24: So Dr. Levin, let's get into the cortisol connection to sleep and being shown to lower cortisol that's keeping people awake so often.
23: Right. So this is so important because elevated cortisol at night is like trying to fall asleep with the alarm still going off. Cortisol wakes you up, so you can't fall asleep when your cortisol is too high. Shodan quiets that alarm, and clinical research on Shodan is remarkable. So a study on Shodan and sleep published in Sleep Medicine, which is a top-tier peer-reviewed journal, 150 adults over 6 weeks, double-blind, placebo-controlled. Researchers used actinography, which are wrist monitors that objectively measure actual sleep through movement data. And the results? Sleep quality improved by 72% in the Shodan group versus just 29% in placebo. Every dimension improved, no dropouts, completely safe.
24: Yeah, really amazing. And there's actually brand new sleep data on magnesium itself. So it's a 1-2 punch. Get into that.
23: Oh, yeah. Published data. That was a 2025 study, Nature and Science of Sleep, largest placebo-controlled trial on magnesium bisglycinate and sleep ever conducted. 155 adults over 4 weeks. The results, significantly greater reductions in insomnia versus placebo. No sedation, no grogginess, no dependency. So magnesium doesn't force sleep, Jason. It supports the brain's own mechanism for helping you fall asleep, helping produce the right hormones for sleep, calming the stress hormone, the stress signal in the brain.
24: Okay, if you're just tuning in, we are talking about My Magnesium, the new sleep and calmness magnesium super formula that we just come out with and we're really excited about. But for people tuning in late, Dr. Levin, let's bring them up to speed quickly here.
23: Right. Well, the bottom line is this. If you're low in magnesium, and close to half of us are low in magnesium, you're quietly paying a price that you just don't have to. We're talking about energy, sleep, mood, heart health, muscles, bones, immunity, all connected to a shortage that's completely solvable. And this formula solves it in a way I haven't seen anything else do.
24: And we've got a great offer I'm going to get into in just a minute here. But in just, you know, our final moments here, Dr. Levin, what would you say to someone sitting on the fence thinking about giving us a call today?
23: I would say the odds are you're low in magnesium. If you're not feeling well, if you're not feeling energized, if you're not sleeping well, if you're tight, if your muscles are crampy, your mood's not great. Uh-huh. I mean, all of this can be a magnesium issue, and your blood test isn't going to show it to you. I would say that My Magnesium is probably one of my top-selling formulas in my office. Once people start on it, they really appreciate it, and they want to use it because they love it for sleep, they love it for energy, they love it for how they feel. Your muscles are going to feel better. If you're getting those nocturnal leg cramps, the odds are this is going to knock it out. So yeah. This is such an elegant formulation that you guys have packaged and put together. You got this great special deal for people. So absolutely give this a try. You have nothing to lose. You'll probably feel remarkably better.
24: All right, Dr. Levin, the clock's got us. I need to give out that 800 number so people can give us that call. Thank you so much for joining me today.
23: Oh, it's great to be here, Jay.
24: Folks, write this number down right now, 1-800-500-1390. 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
2: Morning to all. 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Today, I'd like to share with you a few articles about long-term care. Americans plan to lean on Medicare to afford long-term care costs. Yet, potential cuts to the agency could impact long-term care expenses in the future, Nationwide Insurance Company warns. As they phase into retirement, Americans aren't counting on their savings to cover long-term care expenses. Instead, they plan to rely on Medicare. The latest research from Nationwide's Retirement Institute Long-Term Care Survey shows 58% of U.S. adults ages 29 and over and with a minimum household income of over $75,000 believe that Medicare will take care of long-term care costs. The expectation might end in disappointment, Nationwide reports, as potential cuts to Medicaid and Medicare could impact long-term care options for adults as they retire. Still, 50% of Americans say they do not believe reductions to Medicaid will affect their own long-term care costs, highlighting a potential need for education on the costs associated with aging. Too many Americans are entering the most vulnerable stage of life with a false sense of security, says Holly Snyder, president of Nationwide Life Insurance Business. We underestimate how long we'll live, how likely we are to need long-term care, how much that care will cost, and how we'll pay for it, leaving a growing number of Americans and their families unprepared for the financial and emotional toll that often comes with aging. Even those with access to financial advisors have not thoroughly discussed long-term care plans, Nationwide finds. ...34% of respondents who work with an advisor say they have not discussed long-term care costs because it has not been brought up as a topic of discussion. Another 38% believe long-term care insurance to be too expensive, and 64% overestimate the monthly price of a long-term care insurance plan. When presented with accurate pricing, 47% said they would be more willing to consider purchasing long-term care insurance coverage. Proactive education and planning are more important than ever, says Snyder. Many people don't realize how comprehensive long-term care insurance can be. It's not just for nursing homes. It can help cover home modifications for accessibility, compensate friends or family members who provide care, and if the benefits go unused, it can even pay out a tax-free benefit to named beneficiaries. While a growing number of retirees are moving homes due to affordability reasons, 54% of respondents to Nationwide surveys say the current real estate market has made it difficult for them to move. Others plan to age at home to evade higher long-term care planning costs, yet 41% believe their current home to not be safe enough or accessible enough for potential long-term care needs. Of those who plan to stay home, 47% say modifying their home would be unaffordable to them. Further, 42% of baby boomers now plan to stay in their current homes without making any renovations in the future. Many Americans are counting on the wrong safety net for long-term care. In a study, over half incorrectly believe Medicare will cover long-term care costs, Well, 6 in 10 plan to rely on Medicaid. A dangerous myth is exposing millions of American families to financial risk. 58% believe Medicare will cover long-term care expenses, according to Nationwide's Retirement Institute Long-Term Care Survey of U.S. adults age 29 or older with household incomes above $75,000. Many see, some say it's too expensive to move and too risky to say. Many see aging at home as a way to avoid rising long-term care costs, but it's not necessarily without challenges. 77% of Americans would prefer to receive long-term care in their home, where 41% say their current homes may not be safe or accessible enough. For those considering a move, the barriers are just too steep due to current mortgage rates. 54% believe today's real estate market makes it difficult for them to move or find an ideal home for retirement. As a result, 42% of baby boomers and older ages over age 61 plan to remain in their current homes without making renovations or changes once they retire, despite the potential risks that accompany that decision. These growing pressures are also affecting family finances across generations. Half of Americans say long-term care insurance costs will diminish their children's inheritance, and many are already bearing the burden of caregiving. Caregivers report spending an average of nearly $400 a month on non-reimbursed out-of-pocket expenses, such as prescriptions, transportation, and home necessities. This creates a financial ripple effect, with 42% of caregivers believing it will likely use up the inheritance they had hoped to leave to their own children. Too many Americans are entering the most vulnerable stage of life with a false sense of security. Long-term care insurance is misunderstood and underused. Long-term care insurance is specifically designed to address these concerns, but awareness and usage remain very low. While 32% believe long-term care insurance would be one of the most helpful resources for preparing to live to age 100, only 1 in 10 actually report owning a policy, according to a separate report released by Nationwide and the American College of Financial Services. Even more concerning, the intent to purchase long-term care insurance appears to be declining. 40% of Americans aged 29 and over in Nationwide's 2025 long-term care survey say they do not plan to purchase coverage, up from 32% the prior year. Cost continues to be a major perceived barrier. About 4 in 10 or 38% of adults believe long-term care insurance is too expensive, a perception often driven by lack of information. 64% overestimate the monthly price of long-term care insurance plans. When presented with accurate pricing, about half or 47% would be willing to consider purchasing similar coverage. Even those with access to financial advisors are shown to be missing the opportunity to plan properly. Among respondents who work with a financial professional but have not discussed long-term care costs with them, the most common reason is simple. Their advisor has not brought it up to them as a planning topic. In fact, 66% say they trust their advisor will tell them when it is the right time to buy long-term care insurance. Proactive education and planning are more important than ever, says Snyder. Many people don't realize how comprehensive long-term care insurance can be, is just not for nursing home use. It can be used to help modify homes for accessibility, to compensate friends or family members who are providing care. And if the benefits go unused under a life insurance contract, it can even pay out a tax-free death benefit to named beneficiaries. Financial professionals have a critical opportunity and responsibility to guide clients through these conversations, break down misconceptions about cost and coverage, and help families understand what solutions will work best for them. Planning for long-term care is not just about protecting assets. It's also about protecting families. This year's survey highlights how urgently society needs to address the myths around Medicare, shift perceptions about affordability, and help Americans take control of their financial future care. Long-term care insurance in planning. Hybrid long-term care. This is an article by Carol Golden, Executive Director of the NAIFA, National Association of Insurance and Financial Advisors Knowledge Center. A reminder that the best time to prepare for a risk is before it becomes a crisis. For financial professionals, that makes it an ideal time to talk with clients about a risk that can dramatically alter even a well-designed retirement plan. That is the need for long-term care insurance. The numbers make the case for having the conversation. According to the U.S. Department of Health and Human Services, 56% of Americans turning 65 can expect to develop a level of disability that requires some sort of long-term care services and support. Nearly 22% will have needs lasting 5 years or longer. The cost can be substantial. CareScout's 2025 Cost of Care Survey puts the national median annual cost of a private nursing home room at $130,000 a year and assisted living at $74,000 a year. Non-medical home care averages $35 an hour or more. That's more than $80,000 annually for 44 hours of care per week. For advisors, the question is not simply whether clients could pay those costs. It is what paying for care could do to their retirement income, investments, and legacy plans they have spent decades building. That is where hybrid long-term care solutions deserve consideration. The ins and outs of a hybrid long-term care insurance policy. Hybrid policies generally combine life insurance with long-term care benefits, addressing one of the long-standing objections to long-term care insurance. Clients may hesitate to pay premiums for coverage they believe they will never use. With a hybrid solution, the policy can provide funds for qualifying long-term care needs while retaining a death benefit if those benefits are not fully used. That can make the value proposition easier for some clients to understand, but advisors also need to make the trade-off clear. In many hybrid policies, the long-term care benefit and death benefit are essentially one pool of money with two possible paths. If the client needs long-term care, benefits are drawn from the pool to help pay for it. The more that is used for care, the less remain as a death benefit for beneficiaries. If little or no long-term care services are needed, more of the death benefit would remain available to beneficiaries. For advisors, the question is not simply whether clients can pay these costs. It is what paying for care could do to retirement income, investments, and legacy plans that they have spent decades building. The distinction is important because clients may hear life insurance plus long-term care and assume they are buying two separate benefits. Advisors should position hybrid coverage primarily as a strategy for funding care. with a legacy benefit if those funds aren't fully needed. Hybrid products can be particularly worth exploring with clients who have assets they have mentally earmarked for emergencies or future healthcare expenses. If they're concerned about exposing retirement assets to potentially significant care costs, or if they want more predictability in their insurance costs, or if they have an existing life insurance policy that may no longer fit its original purpose. Some clients may also have assets or existing policies that can potentially be repositioned to fund coverage, including through a 1035 exchange when this situation is appropriate. The appeal of hybrid coverage also reflects how long-term care itself has changed. Long-term care does not necessarily mean going directly to a nursing home. It can include assistance with bathing, dressing, and other activities of daily living, care in an assisted living community, or support that allows someone to remain in their home. That distinction can help advisors move the conversation away from, I don't want to go into a nursing home, and toward a more useful question, if you need help remaining independent, how would you like to pay for it? Hybrid coverage will not be right for every client. Advisors need to evaluate the policy's benefit structure, inflation protection, elimination period, care settings covered, reimbursement versus cash benefit provisions, premium guarantees, and what happens to death benefit as long-term care benefits are used. Long-term care planning is ultimately about protecting choices. A client who plans ahead may have more options about where care is received, how it is paid for, how much responsibility falls on family members, and how much of the retirement portfolio remains intact. The advisor's job isn't to predict whether a client will need care. It's to make sure the client has considered what happens if they do need care. Now, I've talked in the past about certain companies. I do a lot of Penn Mutual and Mass Mutual life insurance policies that have both rider benefits for long-term care insurance, or Penn Mutual's version is called a chronic care condition rider. Mass Mutual's is the long-term care rider, but they also do have a chronic condition rider. There are two different options that you can have, but these will help fill in the gaps that I've described today. If you want to talk about that more, let me know, and I'd be happy to discuss your individual situation. Addressing long-term care, most life insurance contracts today require an amount of death benefit so that there's an adequate pool for both death benefit and long-term care. Most policies today are going to be in the $150,000 to $250,000 range, and that way they have certain pools of benefits to be used for more than one situation. Obviously, it is easier to purchase these when you are younger and healthier. It's not impossible to get them above age 58 or 60. It just gets tricky, and it depends on the company. But please note that due to medical technology today, you can live a lot longer even with a chronic condition. The choice is, do you want to have options for it? Now, if you don't have any of this planned for, there's a simple plan. You're going to pay cash until you run out of money. And that's just how it is. And there's no refund for that. Insurance money is always cheaper than personal money. Remember that. Now, the distinction that the premiums are expensive. I can give a hard argument for that. And that's just because price is conceptual to usage. In a lot of cases with a permanent life insurance contract, you put $1 in, you're going to get three or four back. And you're not going to get that initially, but you could get that in the name of benefit or benefits derived over a set period of time. But understand there's no free lunch. If you don't buy into the $1 for $3 or $4, then go buy an equity security. Your only guarantee there is the price is going to go up or down. And when you need to sell that share, that'll determine how much that value is worth. Getting a double-digit return on a security to use for long-term care is not really a safe bet. You probably have better luck in,

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1: On both, but I would argue that the risk is higher for women just because they live longer. So if you're a widow female, please keep that in mind. If you haven't talked to your professional about it, please do so. And if you haven't, you want to talk to me about it, I'd be happy to talk to you about it. It's a very important piece, especially if you've been diligently saving for retirement over 20, 30, 40, in some cases 50 plus years. All of that saved money can be literally destroyed in the matter of 1 to 5 years, depending on care need and or usage. And remember, the key point here is the goal is to not go to the nursing home. If you don't own any long-term care insurance, you will go to the nursing home because you won't be able to afford care at your home. And that's a big misconception. People don't understand that. And remember, Medicare doesn't pay for any of this. You're either paying cash out of pocket or you have some sort of long-term care insurance. That's the only way to pay for this. Medicare doesn't cover any of this. So please keep that in mind. Upcoming shows, I'll talk more about annuities probably next week. Then because this is October, we're getting into the annual enrollment period with Medicare. So I'll talk more about Medicare in the upcoming shows. I should have all the information available by next week about what the new Medicare options will be for 2027. Don't forget, I offer monthly virtual meetings regarding Medicare for two different companies every month. In one meeting, I cover the Medicare supplement plan with a standalone drug plan. On the Iowa side, I usually talk about Wellmark and WellCare. Across the river, United Healthcare or Blue Cross of Illinois. The other meeting, I focus on Medicare Advantage plans, known as Medicare Part C, and I'll cover the benefits of that platform. This year, I've been talking mostly about Aetna. They've been the big player in the region. I don't know if they'll be number one next year, but stay tuned. We'll see. I'm happy to schedule an individual meeting at your request. 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You're also welcome to email me at craig@craigschillig.com, and that's my name, craig@craigschillig.com. 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
4: It's August 2023, a county government meeting in Pennsylvania's Lehigh Valley. A young woman, early 20s, steps up to the mic to speak.
5: My two-month-old son was happily drinking milk from his bottle when he quickly started choking, turned blue, and went limp. My boyfriend transported our son to the changing table as I grabbed an anti-choking device and my boyfriend began assembling it. Two pumps of the device and my son was conscious, gasping for air and coughing up milk.
4: They all went to the ER to make sure the baby was okay.
5: But upon arriving at Lehigh Valley Hospital, the diagnosis quickly became something so different.
4: One of the doctors had a theory.
5: She stated to my father and mother-in-law that we are young, first-time parents who got frustrated with our baby and violently shook him to make him stop crying, and a confession would only make things easier for us.
4: The parents were told to leave the hospital without their son, and he wouldn't come home for 7 whole months.
5: I'm a postpartum mom dealing with the grief and the trauma of my son being ripped from my arms, and I'm a mom who lost everything in less than 24 hours due to one doctor's misdiagnosis. Enough is enough.
4: And then the next person speaks. And the next one. The stories they tell form a

0: pattern of parents walking into a Lehigh Valley hospital to get help for a child, only to leave without them. And the same doctor's name kept coming up again and again. A pediatrician.
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0: That's what I wanted to know too. From Serial Productions and the New York Times, I'm Diane Neary. And this is The Preventionist, a story about a doctor and the rise of a powerful field of pediatric medicine.
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4: Lisa Sky Hain loved working with people.
5: I want to do something that really lights me up. 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
4: She was excited about her new job.
5: Day one, literally 8 a.m., I have an email that says, "Good morning, let's create the largest networking community on the planet."
4: Lisa's new boss was a 6'5" entrepreneur from Israel named Adam Newman, and he had a brand new startup called WeWork.
5: I remember thinking, all right, I'm about to be on a ride.
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4: It was a billion-dollar idea.
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14: The midterm blitz continues today. I'm Ann Carrick, Fox News. President Trump looking to boost Republican turnout.
15: The president rallies in Ohio this evening, a state he won by double digits 2 years ago. He spent Friday night in reliably red Alabama telling supporters in Mobile,
16: "I don't need the votes. I'm doing this. You know, I'm doing this, and I'm not running for anything. But you're going to think of me as on the ballot, right? Everybody promise?"
15: President Trump plans to hit dozens of states between now and the November 3rd elections, though his approval ratings nationwide have slipped. He dismisses those numbers, but concedes the party in power historically loses seats in midterm elections. Jared Halpern, Fox News.
14: A former Cornell University student filing a civil lawsuit against the school says she was drugged and gang raped in 2024. Fox's Eric Sean.
17: The reports say that the Cornell student did tell the campus police that she was raped, but it seems that someone withheld that. New York Governor Kathy Hochul now appointing State Attorney General Tish James to investigate the Cornell co-ed identified as Jane Doe in court documents. Her claims that in 2024, she was drunk and drugged when seven members of the Chi Phi fraternity raped her for hours at their frat house. She gave a statement to Cornell University police, and new reports say that she did tell them she was raped, but that may not have been passed on to the district attorney.
14: The DA initially did not bring charges, saying the statement reported she agreed to the sexual activity. A 25-year-old dual UK-Iranian national man arrested Thursday on suspicion of plotting a terror attack is released on bail. Five British national men in their 20s initially arrested on suspicion of explosives and terror offenses near an airbase used by American bombers to strike Iran also released on bail. 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
26: They say it started at a small Christian school in Louisville, Kentucky.
27: He would say, like, if you love me, you'll do this. So I thought it was normal.
26: One girl said it happened in the hallway of a public high school.
28: How do you know how to hunt those girls down? Like, you know the ones to target.
26: Another behind the closed door of a middle school office.
29: And he would tell me that he was going to adopt me out of foster care so that I could live with him and we could be together and not have to hide.
26: They say it happened over 18 years at least four different schools at the hands of the same two men, Ronnie and Donnie Stoner. Those men, trusted educators, football coaches, and twins, are now facing more than 50 charges related to alleged child sex abuse. So why did it take so long? This is a story about a group of women who say they survived the abuse, who took matters into their own hands, and are still fighting for the girls they used to be.
30: I don't know anything about this. 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

0: Well, the weekend is upon us once again, and well, we're back to talk about your home, and you're at home with Gary Sullivan. This hour is brought to you by the Easy Breathe Ventilation System, which creates air exchanges from the lowest level of your home, removing the most polluted air from the structure, making the room, well, cleaner, feeling better. It pulls out the bad air, replacing it with good air. And during the month of October, there is a savings of 20% off the cost of an Easy Breathe ventilation system. You can learn more by giving them a call, or if you'd like to visit their website, it's letterzbreathe.com. We certainly thank them for sponsoring this hour of the show. So let's get going. Let me give you the phone number. You can grab a line. I know we got a lot of projects, and as I look at the weather map, not looking too bad except for the west. Boy, I'll tell you what, every part of the country's had a little bit of rough weather. Hot out west, and I mean hot, hot. But kind of settling down in the east and the Midwest, beautiful skies, and taking your calls at 800-823-8255. We get this time of year, and it's an every year thing, just about the time October gets here, and it's a little bit of panic sets in. Panic being, boy, there was this project I wanted to do this summer. I didn't get to it. There's this project I want to do before winter gets here. And geez, I don't have enough time to do all of that. Well, I guess you better prioritize, and I can help you prioritize if you'd like. And then you can tackle what you think you can get done. One of the nice things is a lot of manufacturers with different products we've used around the home have really created products that can be used later into the year. What I mean by that, it pretty much was a rule of thumb that if you were using, you know, some paints, you know, you shouldn't do it when it's below 50 degrees. And now you can paint with a lot of different paints almost all the way down to 35 degrees. So the importance of reading the label, that's a high importance. And the importance of getting that project done and not wait too much longer, that's a very high importance too. So happy to talk to you about the limitations of painting this time of year. But unless there's a big old swing in temperature or deluge of rain, which we've had a lot of in different parts of the country this year, I would say you have some time, but we never know where that timeline is drawn. But right now, as I sit where I'm at, we got blue skies and going to be 72 degrees. I mean, you couldn't get better painting weather or deck staining weather or concrete patching weather or mortar replacement weather or chimney repair weather. I could go on and on and on. So we're certainly happy to take those calls. Again, I'll give you the phone number and then we'll get kicked off. It's not kicked off the radio, but we'll kick the show off. Yeah, I don't think they're going to kick me off yet. All right, it's 800-823-8255. You can grab a line. Happy to talk to you about your home project. And Mike, you lead us off. Welcome.
1: Good morning, Gary.
0: Morning.
1: They're taking up my airwaves. I got to listen to you on the iHeart radio app.
0: All right.
1: Which is great. They're taking up my airwaves for the Guardians. You know, we're in the playoffs.
0: Yeah, I know. Anyhow, I saw that. That's great.
1: Yeah, it's nice. Yeah, yes, loving it. You know, and we got our Browns now, too. You've heard about them.
0: Oh, yeah. I watched Thursday night.
1: Oh, nice. Who are you rooting for?
0: I have to tell you, I'm an Ohio boy, so I was kind of pulling from the Browns.
1: All right.
0: Yeah.
1: But I know who you're rooting for. Hey, my question is black streaks on my gutters.
0: Yeah.
1: I need to get rid of them.
0: Right. They're unsightly, aren't they? And you really wonder what it is. Oh, I'm still trying to figure out what it is.
1: Yeah, they're consistent. They're all the way around the house.
0: Right, right. You know how I ended it? I'm not encouraging you to do this, but you know how I ended it? And I didn't even know I was ending it as I painted them. And I have not had another streak on a gutter since. But I did have unpainted aluminum gutters, and I did have the streaking in the gray film like so many people have. There are different people that advertise, you know, brushless washing of houses. And that, whatever in the world they use, would remove it pretty nicely. The only thing I found that really did a pretty good job of removing it was a white wall cleaner. Now, white wall cleaner for tires. There was Wesley's white wall cleaner. That's what I used to use.
1: It's a bleach cleaner.
0: Yeah.
1: That's a bleach cleaner.
0: But straight bleach wouldn't work. And I tried, I tried Simple Green. I tried all kinds of things. I could never really find anything that works except for the white wall cleaner. And I still had to scrub. Now, I've had people call me, Mike, and say there's a product called Purple Power that they had some luck with. I have not used that. And I'm looking for an email that somebody sent me 2 weeks ago.
1: Is it the quality of the gutters, Gary?
0: No, I think it has something to do with the, you know, there's all kinds of, not algae, but pollution, and it just streaks. And I don't know why it accumulates on that, but it is a very slick, non-porous material, and I wonder if that had something to do with it. Somebody wrote me last week, or last month, September 12th. And he said, I'm not sure if you've heard of this, but you ought to try it. It really works good. It's called Dragon Juice. I have never heard of it.
1: Dragon.
0: But he was praising a product called Dragon Juice. And I can't remember, but I did look it up, and it was available. Probably I looked up at a hardware store's website or Amazon or something. It was on there, but I have not used that. So my recommendation is White Wall Cleaner by Wesley's. Other people have recommended Purple Power and Dragon Juice.
1: I'm going to go with the white wall cleaner first. I'll let you know how it turns out.
0: Very good.
1: But I guess I'm fortunate enough that the gutters are only 10, 12 feet off the ground. But if it was a two-story house, I'd probably have to live with that, wouldn't I?
0: Well, the other way to look at it is maybe you couldn't see the streaks.
1: Maybe you couldn't see it, right? No, I'll see it, Gary. Believe me, I'll see it.
0: Yeah, the ones I always have are right above the garage. And, man, I saw them every time I pulled in the garage. When you use that Wesley's cleaner, spray it on, let it sit for a couple of minutes. Then respray it.
1: And then you happen to have some of that. I have some of that, so that's good.
0: Yep, give it a try. Let me know.
1: Yep. Appreciate it, Gary. Thanks.
0: All right, Mike. Take care. Yeah, I know that sounds... I really have... Now, years ago, before I tried to white wall wash, and it was probably a listener that recommended I try that. I would not have thought of that. You remember the old product, and I guess it's still there. I don't know if it's been reformulated. It's the old Soilax product. And I put Soilax in some water scrub brush, and that did a pretty good job on it, too. That's what I used when I ended up painting it, to be honest with you. Because I wasn't sure if that was going to bleed through. I wasn't really sure if that would, you know, having that film on there, whether that was going to allow the paint to bite. So I really wanted to get it off. And it did a really good job of removing it. Prepped it right, painted it, and that issue is gone. All right, let's take a break. We got Birch and Rich and Julie and Tom. Sit tight. We'll continue at home with Gary Sullivan.
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0: The top there at home with Gary Sullivan and Scott Berline, and we're being joined by and busy time of the year, I guess, on the outside of our homes too, Scott. I've been talking a lot about trying to wrap up summer projects, starting fall projects.
1: It never ends.
0: You spoke a lot today about different things we should be doing.
1: Yeah.
0: What's your take on, do you have any indoor plants? I mean, do you go like through withdrawal when it gets gray and starts, I
1: kind of need that break.
0: Yeah.
1: We have a few, but my wife mainly takes care of those, and it's care by neglect essentially. So that's one of those things, I think, you know, when I hit retirement, whenever that is, if that ever happens, that I will, you know, collect orchids or do some kind of cool stuff with indoor plants and can eventually get there.
0: And I guess a lot of people really, I mean, we haven't had a frost or anything, but it's coming probably in the next 2, 3, 4 weeks.
1: Yeah.
0: And people bring outdoor plants indoors. Is there any precautions there?
1: Be careful going up and down stairs with your plants. Number one.
0: I didn't think of that, but that's a good one.
1: Yeah. Of course, if you're bringing them indoors, you know, the ideal spot is in an attached garage that stays above freezing.
0: Mm-hmm.
1: So you can set maybe a space heater just to keep it at, you know, 35 degrees or something like that.
0: Right.
1: That's mainly what you do. You want to splash them a couple times over the winter. Just, you don't want to get them wet, but you don't want them to completely dry out. So just quick little water.
0: Mm-hmm.
1: And be careful bringing them in and out because they're heavy. And, you know, if the later it gets and the ground is slick and you start to, it can be a dangerous activity.
0: How about bugs?
1: Bugs, yeah. I mean, that's almost inevitable. You can bring them in with you with the plants. You can do a couple of things. You can give them a good hard washing off.
0: Mm-hmm. Just a hose?
1: Just a hose, yeah. Yeah, mm-hmm. Just a nice sharp spray with a garden hose.
0: Mm-hmm.
1: You can also... Well, you're cutting them back in a big way, so that's limiting a lot of the foliage and the bugs that are on the foliage. You treat the potting mix with some kind of an insecticide or whatever, but it would have to be a very general one to cover up whatever else there could be in there. But usually, like in an unheated garage or barely heated garage, you don't have really much of a problem with it. They do kind of actually sort of gather up strength as the winter goes on. Things like whitefly will start to come and get more and more. And usually the breaking point is just about the time we take them back outside, and that cleans them up really quickly. So,
0: But if you wanted to, I know a lot of people have, and I'm not a big schooled enough to know what kind of plants are inside, but if they have like an all green plant inside your home and they put it out on the porch during the summertime, then they bring it in and want to enjoy it.
1: Yeah.
0: You know, that's not going to go in the garage, right? That's going to go near a window. And
1: right. And then so you can gotta have little things flying around your house. That's a great time actually to pot up, you know, maybe move it up into a bigger size and wash the soil media off.
0: Okay.
1: And wash the plant off and repot, and you shouldn't have that problem. But you can also, just go to the local garden center and ask what's a good product to wipe those guys out.
0: I guess another thing is a lot of us homeowners, you know, we start getting snow and stuff and we start putting ice melters down. Is to the detriment of our yard?
1: Yeah.
0: Do you have to be careful on that?
1: Yeah, some might be better than others, but none of them are really any good for your plants.
0: Right.
1: So you want to select the ones that are the least damaging. I really hate putting salt down because I know it's getting into the beds and it's causing
0: Well, it's also very corrosive even on concrete.
1: It really
0: salt
1: is
0: tough stuff.
1: Yeah. So I tend to do it the old-fashioned way with a shovel. I also bought one of those electric snow blowers.
0: Uh-huh.
1: Just about the size of a lawnmower, you know, just in the width and so forth.
0: Right.
1: And it does a remarkably good job.
0: Sure.
1: Yeah.
0: Sure.
1: So once you get the snow off, then just exposure, even on a cloudy day, to the whatever kind of light is out there usually melts the rest of it off.
0: Oh, yeah. The solar heat gain on a driveway. And boy, if you got asphalt, there's a lot of solar heat gain on there. you only got to clean it down to about a half inch. Go out and take a look in 2 or 3 hours, and it'll be melted.
1: And I think that's a big part of it is being patient. Be patient for the snow to stop, so you go out there and remove it. Or if it's going to be a big snowfall, maybe do it in several stages. And then, you know, if you do put salt down, be patient with it because it does take time to work. And, you know, if you could be tempted to go out there and put more down.
0: Sure.
1: You know, that's just adding to the problem.
0: Is this the time of year to start splitting perennials, or is that a spring project?
1: No, you can do that. I really like, about now, maybe in a few more weeks, the switch gets turned. So we'll go from, you know, October, blue skies, dry air,
0: right,
1: cool temps, to November, you know, leaden skies and plenty of rain. I like to get into November and start dividing things. I prefer to divide things that have deep root systems at this time of year, so you're digging a bigger hole to plant it in. Okay. So there will be less problems with it frost heaving, which could be a problem with, you know, things that you recently dug up or planted. So and then also kind of mulch a little bit deeper around it.
0: Sure.
1: A couple inches of good mulch, and hopefully, you know, if you see something pop up, go and stamp it back down.
0: I'm Gary the Daisy Man. I got more daisies. Oh. I got to split those things up. They're beautiful.
1: They are.
0: I love them. But every time I keep starting new patches, I got to quit doing that.
1: I know it's hard to throw away or compost a perfectly good plant, but sometimes you just got to be tough.
0: I'm Gary the Daisy and Hostas Man. That I can grow. All right, Scott. Well, we'll all keep working around our homes. That's for sure. We still got a couple of good weeks to get some of these projects done. Appreciate your time.
1: Oh, thank you, Gary. Have a great show today.
0: All right. Very good. Thank you. All right. Scott Berline, you can check him out. He does a show right before ours. And we'll take a break. And like I said, we got Birch and Rich and Julie and Tom. And if you'd like to join us, feel free to do so. This is our opportunity to kind of have a little community workshop. And we do it every Saturday and Sunday morning Eastern time. It's 800-823-8255. Your call's next. I promise you're at home with Gary Sullivan.

0: 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He may talk funny, but he knows what's going on in Iowa. 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

0: All right, back at it we go at home with Gary Sullivan as we take your calls regarding your home projects. And Rich, welcome.
1: Hi, Gary. Can you hear me?
0: Yes, sir.
1: Okay, great. So let me give you the situation, and I'll try and cover things that you'll probably recommend. We have a septic system, and we're getting an odor, a sewer odor, coming into the basement. I've made sure all the drains in the basement have water in them. I've had the septic company come out, drain the tank, check the motor. We did have a fan issue. They corrected that. And we had two plumbers come out, looked in the pipes, and the pipes seemed to be clear, and yet we continue to have this odor. So the one thing we have not yet done is gone onto the roof and see if anything's clogged. But the plumbers tell me, since I have no gurgling in any of the drains or faucets, they don't think that that's the issue. So I'm left with, I don't know what my next step should be, and looking for a recommendation for somebody who I could call that might be able to help solve this problem.
0: Well, I would say you called those people, to be honest with you. Mm-hmm. You called two plumbers. You've had the septic people out. You said they pumped the whole system?
1: They did pump the whole system. They did find that the fan below the motor wasn't pushing out the waste as it should, so we replaced that fan. And again, we continue to get this, you know, foul odor in the basement that's coming up through the house. The house was built in back in 1990. We've never had this problem before. This is a recent occurrence, probably within the last 6 months.
0: So I'm going to throw a couple things out that are probably weird. You checked all the drains and everything.
1: Yep.
0: So other things that that produce that smell, is it mainly in the basement, and is it pretty consistent?
1: It is mainly in the basement. Yeah, it's pretty consistent. It does waffle up into the upper, you know, it's a two-story house. It does waffle up when the heat or the AC kicks on, so it's mm-hmm. getting sucked up in
0: Start
1: those fans and pushing through
0: starts
1: the system.
0: Moving the air around. Yeah. Does it smell in any particular bathrooms or something, or when hot water's run or anything along those lines?
1: No.
0: Okay. In the basement, do you have a toilet down there at all?
1: I do have a toilet down there. I have flushed it. It's flushing fine. I don't see any water around the base of the toilet. You know, I'm thinking maybe the seal had kind of...
0: Well, that's where I was going to be sniffing next, is okay, around the seal. That's why I asked. That happens a lot where we start looking at all these other things, and it's the seal on the toilet, which is going to emit an odor because the trap is in the toilet, not underneath the toilet. But you're not getting anything at all there.
1: You know what? I'll go back and recheck that. I haven't gotten down, you know, close to the toilet to sniff over there, but yeah, that might be... Yeah. Maybe that's it. I don't know.
0: Do you have a grinder pump in the house?
1: No.
0: Okay. Sometimes those will be ineffective and you'll start getting an accumulation and create a smell. I don't know.
1: When you say a grinder pump, we do have a garbage disposal in the house, but there's no smell coming out of the kitchen sink.
0: Well, there's a grinder pump that basically would... grind everything up before it goes out into the septic system. So in other words, you know, Clorox wipes, diapers, and, you know, just anything that would be going down there. We had Zoller on. We were talking about grinder pumps last week. So those can be an issue at times. I don't know. The reason I asked on the where hot water would be, sometimes we'll have a reaction with the minerals in the water and the anode pipe inside a water heater, which will break down the anode rod, and it'll create a sulfur smell, which smells a lot like sewer gas. But you'd be smelling that every time you turned hot water on, and that's not the issue either. I agree. The vent is also, you know, on my checklist as I'm running it by, the only thing you know, really didn't check was the toilet seal. I know the vent pipes, and you're right. If that could certainly be a blocked pipe, but again, usually you would hear gurgling in the drains, like, you know, you pop the plug out of the bathtub, you'd hear a gurgle or an odor appear when toilets were flushed or something along those lines. So,
1: and I do have a roofer coming out hopefully next week to look at that pipe up there, right, just in case.
0: Yeah, you know? Because you know, two plumbers, I mean, you know, if there was easy to figure out, I think they would have. And if they pumped the whole septic system, and I don't know what else it could be outside of the things I suggested.
1: Well, hopefully somebody else is listening to this call might come up with something that both of you and I have missed. But I ran through everything that I could think of, and I said, well, let me give the expert a call.
0: Yeah.
1: It is one of those things.
0: Sometimes there's crazy things, too. I mean, I've told this story a bunch of times, but it tells you how weird it can be. So I have a PVC 4-inch waistline that runs down the whole inside of the house from the upstairs bathrooms and then out to our sewer system, not a septic system. But it doesn't matter, because what happened is that pipe right below, well, it was about a foot below the concrete slab in the basement, had cracked. And the concrete wasn't tight and sealed all around that waistline. So I was literally crawling along the floor, and I got near that pipe, and I could smell it. And I could see the, you know, I don't know, maybe it was like 3/8 of an inch between the concrete and the pipe. And I stuffed a rag in there, and all of a sudden the smell was gone. It was under the slab. We had to dig up the slab and replace the pipe. So, you know, I mean, it can be weird things, and I'm not going to put that on my checklist, right? Because how often you think that happens? But it can be some weird things. That's how I found it. I tell you, I had one I found. I had a refrigerator down in the basement. And you know how they have the condensation pan underneath the refrigerator? And maybe also an air handler, you'll have a condensation pan. It wasn't draining, and it had become very moldy. And it had a kind of a sewer smell to it. And that's where I found that
1: down there. I haven't checked that. We have a fridge. We have a fridge on the unfinished side, so I'll check that. The base of that. I have to tell you, my biggest fear is what you just said, is that pipe underneath the foundation has cracked, and things are waffling up, because it's like, really?
0: Well,
1: you know, that's a major.
0: That's a possibility, but a plumber can run a camera down there and spot that.
1: Yeah, I don't know if when the plumber did his camera, I think he went out towards the septic tank. I don't know that he went back towards the drain. So I may recheck that. And I'm told that you could do a smoke test that might help identify this.
0: Yeah.
1: But again, I don't know who does those smoke tests. These two plumbers didn't.
0: Yeah. Well, sometimes it's a process of elimination, too, so... You know,
1: give me a couple of things to look at. Yeah, so I'll definitely do that. And as I said, if we eventually resolve it, I'll give you a call back.
0: Please do.
1: Please do.
0: That's how we all learn. Yeah. I appreciate it. All right. That's challenging. I know I've told that story on that waistline, but that was a crazy, crazy time. And the house was pretty new. I mean, it was just built. And had this odor in the basement. And apparently what happened is when they were pouring the slab, the pipe was in there. And there was some larger stones. And I don't know how, maybe other things too. That's what they anticipated cracked that pipe. And that sewer gas was coming up. It was before the trap. And the concrete never is a seal right against the pipe. And that's where I smelled it. Literally hands and knees. Quick break. Tom, you'll lead us off. You're at home with Gary Sullivan.
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0: All right, back at it we go. 13 minutes before the top of the hour. You're at home with Gary Sullivan. And, well, quick reminder, keep those gutters clean. Fall is here. Leaves are changing colors. And, well, when they fall from the tree, you don't want them clogging up the gutter system. Fair enough. Let's go to Tom. Tom, welcome.
11: Yeah, good morning, Gary. I just had a quick question about, I think I might have heard you talk about washing machines, and there's like a packet you could put in it to clean the washer.
0: Yeah, so is it a front loader or a top loader, or what is it?
11: It's a top loader.
0: Top loader. There's a couple things you can do. The first thing I'd take is the most basic. A lot of times odors actually occur right around the seal of the wash machine itself. Just get a little bleach and water and wipe that seal good and clean.
11: Yeah.
0: That's okay. The easy one. The other is a little bit more complicated. The water system or the plumbing system inside a washer is pretty much a closed system. You can't access it to clean it. And with what we're washing, biofilm can become a problem. Biofilm is almost like a black jelly. And it smells. It's a bacteria. And the product I've talked about is a product called Awesome. It's AHHSOME. I think it's like a teaspoon of gel, literally. I think the container might be 2 or 3 ounces of this Awesome. And what you'll do is you will take the desired amount, put it in, and run the washer. And it'll break down the biofilm, and when you open up the washer, it'll be gross. There'll be all this black stuff in it. You'll wonder what in the world you did. And then you run a clear water load just to wash it all the way down to the drain and out. So you got to get that biofilm out of the pipes in order to eliminate the smell. So that okay, I used it probably, gosh, I don't know, 5 years ago originally. I only use it about once a year. It's never smelled since, though.
11: And I guess this is a common thing when you have an older washer. I've had my washer probably, 16 years.
0: Well, certainly it can build up to that period, but quite honestly, some of the newer washers are a problem with it, too, usually the front loaders.
11: Yeah. Okay, well, I'll run with that. And can you get this stuff in stores, or is it just
0: it's pretty much, you can get it at Amazon. I haven't seen it in stores. I think some pool and spa places have it because they have a lot of pool and spa chemicals and things like that.
11: Yeah.
0: For spas, it's a big problem with the jets, and they use the Awesome in that also. They can minimize the chlorine consumption, so a lot of people use it for that. So maybe a pool or spa place may have it.
11: Yeah. Okay, Gary. Well, I love your show, and I thank you for your help. Every time I call you, you always come up with good advice. So
0: appreciate it, Tom.
11: Thank you for your help.

0: middle. We can scrape it off with a plastic putty knife, and then we get an absorbent material, brown craft paper, like an old paper bag, a cotton diaper, something along those lines. Put an iron on it, create some heat underneath it, melts the wax, and pulls it up into the absorbent material. That's the best way to remove wax.
1: Yeah, you're the best, because I tried Goof Off and, you know, those Gooby, and none of that really works, you know. Yeah,
0: right.
1: Must be the consistency of the wax, yeah.
0: Yeah, I'd try that. I think you'll have good luck with it. I've used it multiple times that way.
1: Gary, you're very kind. I've got some family in town, and Dave, Uncle Artie, Mike, all my family says thank you.
2: Thank you.
1: I'm all about you.
2: Thank you, Gary.
0: All right, guys. Thank you much. Appreciate it. All right, let's go to Irma. Irma, welcome.
3: This is her husband, Nino. My wife called up early.
0: Okay.
3: And I'm just trying to find out. I've got a house that was built in 65.
0: Yes, sir.
3: And it's a 1,300-square-foot home.
0: Okay.
3: And just trying to figure out the best insulation for the attic.
0: So do you have insulation up there now?
3: Oh, yeah, but there's only maybe about an inch of it. It's the original insulation.
0: So you're about 16 inches short, huh?
3: Okay.
0: Yeah.
3: Very good.
0: Yeah, so what you can use is, were you thinking of blowing it in, or were you thinking about using batting in there? But yeah, you probably need to bring that up to a total of 16 inches if you're in Michigan. That would be a really good R value. They'll get you to around R42, R48, somewhere in that area, which is where you need to be. Make a huge difference for you. So you could blow it in. You could use a cellulose or a fiberglass. Or you can just get some 6-inch thick bats and lay it in between the joists, and then go over the top. So you do a crisscross pattern, because when you lay it in between the joists, there'll probably be a little gap to the sides. And then if you lay it going the other way, the perpendicular, you'll cover those up. You don't have any old wiring up in that attic, do you? Like old knob and tube wiring?
3: There's a lot of, when I looked up there was a lot of wiring going across, yes.
0: And what year did you say you hit, when was the house built?
3: It was built in 65. We're not the original owner.
0: Okay.
3: But it was built in 65.
0: You're probably okay. You probably don't have knob and tube wiring. That was more 30s and 40s. If you have can lights up there, you got to be real careful there. You don't want to cover those up or make them real tight, because there's a heat sensor and that'll turn the light off. So you're going to probably have to give that a little breathing room. So what you might want to do in that point is blow insulation in there and put a cone over them so that you're not covering those lights up. But you want to get yourself to about 16 inches, Dino, and then you can use just about any type of insulation to get yourself to an R42, R46, somewhere in that neighborhood. All right, thank you much for the call. I appreciate it. Good luck with that project. And boy, if you only got an inch worth of insulation in there, you can leave that right where it is. There's probably a vapor barrier underneath. Make sure there is before you put down that much more insulation. So a project for sure, but well spent. All right, we'll continue with your calls. You're at home with Gary Sullivan.

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4: In 2005, investigators in Palm Beach, Florida, began uncovering a dark secret.
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4: 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That man was Jeffrey Epstein, and he had set up a system designed to bring him underage girls. Local police and the federal government would investigate and, by their count, find dozens of victims. Epstein would become one of the world's most infamous predators, a man who could have faced decades in prison but served just 13 months in his own wing of a county jail.
7: Why would you cut this deal with Jeffrey Epstein?
4: Epstein's abuse would span years and cross state lines.
8: New York, Palm Beach, New Mexico, Paris, Virgin Islands, and each one of those residences is an alleged crime scene.
4: I'm ABC's Mark Remillard, and with a team of journalists from the ABC News Investigative Unit, we've traveled around the country to look at Jeffrey Epstein and the allegations of his horrifying abuse, to hear from the girls who suffered it, who are now women fighting to recover from it. Truth and Lies, Jeffrey Epstein.
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9: Details released. I'm Paul Stevens, Fox News. The Fly Dubai co-pilot accused of trying to hijack an Israel-bound flight has now been identified. New details, too, about that attempted takeover.
10: According to people familiar with the matter who spoke to Fox News, the suspect in this case was previously hired by Oman Air, but was later given a ground job over suspicion of his activities. Now, exactly what those activities were has not been disclosed yet, but the suspect later moved to Dubai, where he eventually became a pilot for Fly Dubai. The Associated Press has identified the pilot as 29-year-old Hammam al-Hammami. They're reporting he was born in the UAE and that his mother is from Syria, but was able to obtain Omani citizenship through his father. The Emiratis, who are leading the investigation, now say the suspect attacked the captain of the aircraft using the cockpit's axe. The UAE's attorney general is saying the suspect then tried to take control of the plane, attempting to carry out what they're calling a terrorist attack.
9: And that's Fox's Jeff Paul in Tel Aviv. Investigators also trying to figure out whether or not he acted alone or if he had connections to an extremist group or any foreign entity. The head of Tennessee's prison system now resigning following the failed execution of a death row inmate, Krista Pike. Governor Bill Lee saying Correction Commissioner Frank Strada will step down this month as an independent investigation examines what went wrong this past Wednesday. Pike's attorney says she remains unconscious and on a ventilator after getting two doses of pentobarbital. They believe problems with the IV lines caused the execution drug to enter her tissue instead of going into her bloodstream. Pike sentenced to death for the 1995 torture and murder of classmate Colleen Slemmer. And a federal court in Texas on Friday temporarily blocking the Trump White House from building any border wall sections or other infrastructure in the Big Bend area of that state. 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

0: Well, it is the weekend, and that means a project or two around the home, doesn't it? 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We'll explain it. 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He's going to explain exactly what a gutter brush is. 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All right, let's get back at it. We go. It's 800-823-8255. 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And Dan, welcome.
1: Good morning, and thank you for taking my call.
0: Quite welcome.
1: I'm up here in Zanesville, and I'm going to be out of town for about 40 days. My one question, I'm going to turn the water off and, you know, turn the furnace down and all that, but can you use that windshield fluid winterizer to kind of put in the toilets and the toilet reservoir in case I would have a major cold spell and the furnace would mess up?
0: Yeah, there's a couple of things you want to do. You know, the antifreeze for RVs.
1: Okay.
0: That's what you want to use in the toilets, or you can use mineral oil, and all you got to do is probably put about 4 or 5 ounces in the toilets, in the sink drains. And what that does is it just coats the top of the water, eliminating the water from evaporating out of the trap, which holds back the sewer gas. All right, so you put it in, get it in all your floor drains, get it in your bathtub, showers, vanities, kitchen sink, and that'll keep, you know, the evaporation from occurring in those pipes. Turning off the water, absolutely. When you shut off the main line, open up the lowest sink in your house and the highest sink in your house. So the basement, if you got a bathroom down there or a laundry, just open that up, shut off the water, open up the faucet in the, you know, second floor, and it'll drain all the pipes. So you'll have no water coming into your house, and you'll have no water stuck in the pipes. So that'll be all drained. And as far as the furnace, you know, I'd keep it on probably 58. I wouldn't go any lower than that. And you can put the fan on auto, or you can turn it on where you're circulating the air a little bit. Sometimes that's nice to have. You got any ceiling fans, if you want to put them on low and just keep air moving in the house. You don't want it to be stagnant or anything along those lines. And you should be good to go. I mean, I think you should be in pretty good shape there.
1: How much mineral spirits did you say?
0: Probably 4 or 5 ounces. All you need is just a, you probably don't even need that much in the vanities or anything like that. Probably a couple, 2 or 3 ounces will be more than enough there. In a toilet, maybe 5 or 6 ounces.
1: Well, that's great. I never thought about the mineral spirits. May I ask you one other question about attic insulation?
0: Sure.
1: Yeah, I have an area right outside my front door that always ices up. And I've had some guys up there and they say, you know, your attic insulation is looking pretty good. And then several years ago when the gas companies, you know, did their energy audits, you know, they said I had a good amount in there too. But I have like maybe a 10-foot section that always seems to ice up. It faces east, so it gets some morning sun. But I'm just wondering if I need to go up there and stir that insulation up in that particular area, or maybe apply some more insulation in there.
0: Well, so let me ask you a question here. There's an overhang on the house, right? And, you know, the roof comes down and extends beyond the main area of the house. And how deep is that? Is that like 18 inches or is it like 3 feet or how much does it hang over the house?
1: As you come over the front door, I'd probably say that's maybe two foot. Mm-hmm. And the water, of course, as it evaporates, goes onto the sidewalk right off the stoop. Mm-hmm. So that's what we're looking at for where the ice is really, you know, forming up on the sidewalk.
0: So the ice is forming on the sidewalk, not on the roof.
1: Well, it's forming on the gutters, and then the water evaporates, and then it goes onto the sidewalk.
0: Okay, and that area is a couple, 2-3 feet off the house, right?
1: Correct.
0: Okay. So I don't think, even if you didn't have adequate insulation, I don't think that would be causing your ice dam. What's causing the ice dam is the roof that is extending away from the house has no heat underneath it to even melt anything. I just think it's the sun that's doing it. I think the only way you're going to eliminate that is to put gutter cables on that roof. It's a wire, maybe about the diameter of a pencil. It goes on a sawtooth pattern on the roof. And then it lays in the gutter and it heats it to about 36 to 38 degrees. And what you can do is you can have an electrician get an outlet up there. You can plug it right in there and you can have a sensor that when it gets to a certain temperature with moisture, it turns on.
1: Okay.
0: And it just keeps that area warmed. And you know, just eliminates the snow from melting and then going to ice. My guess is the sun is still kind of hitting it or it warms. And as it trickles down that roof, there's nothing that's, you know, it's nothing to keep it from freezing. I mean, it's cold underneath it. It's cold outside. It's cold everywhere. Yeah, it freezes every night. Exactly. Yeah. So I think what you got to do is help it out with, they're called roof and gutter cables. And you can get them all different sizes and everything. I think that's what you need there.
1: Okay. Well, thank you. I always enjoy your show. And thank you very much.
0: You're quite welcome, Dan. Thank you. Take care. All right. If you'd like to join us, feel free to do so. It's 800-823-8255. I'm going to give you this analogy because it won't be long and we'll have some winter weather. Many parts of the country. If you have a snow and you have inadequate insulation, here's what happens. The heat from inside your home radiates or gets into the attic. And if there's not enough insulation, that warmth keeps going up and it warms the underbelly of the roof. And it warm and heat rises. So the highest point in that attic will be the warmest point. And the snow on the outside of that roof is going to start to melt because it's very warm up there, especially if you don't have good ventilation. That also comes into play. Insulation, ventilation. And it starts melting at the top. And that water works its way all the way down to the gutter area or the overhang of the house. And then what's missing? Heat. Because we get to that overhang of the house and there is no heat that's warming it. So it freezes there. It creates a dam. It's called an ice dam. And that can become problematic. They have codes now where you got to put an ice guard underneath the shingles of the roof itself to prevent that water from getting into your home. But it can do other damage too. So if you've had that problem in the past, looking at the insulation would be a real good idea first. I think in his case, if I'm visualizing it properly, it's probably the angle of the sun hitting it, creating melt on an area that has no heat underneath to begin with. And that's what's causing the ice dam. And then drips water, freezes on the concrete. It's a problem for sure. All right, let's take a break. When we come back, we got Tila and Elmer and you, if you'd like to join us. You're at home with Gary Sullivan.
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0: Well, it is that time of year, and I'm talking about leaves falling and gutters clogging. So Alex O'Hanley is going to be my guest. We're going to talk about protecting your gutters from being clogged up by the falling leaves. We have talked about a product that I have used in my gutters, and it's called Gutter Brush, and we'll discuss that, the sizes, how to get it, how to install it, and trust me, I'm all about easy, so I can tell you this is easy stuff, and Alex will be joining us at the bottom of the hour. In the meantime, we have Tila. Tila, welcome.
11: Hey, good morning.
0: Morning.
11: I was visiting my friend who's in her 80s the other day, and she was telling me about her carpentry issues that she has. I asked her if she'd tried the traps, and she's actually tried the traps, and they haven't worked for her, and she also has extremely high, you know, outside, I mean, just she'd have to hire somebody with enormous extension ladders. You know, it's mm-hmm. one of those hanging on a cliff type of a house is what mm-hmm. she has.
0: Mm-hmm.
11: And I just told her I'd call in today and ask if there's any suggestions you have since she did try the trap.
0: Well, I've never had anyone fail on the trap thing. And that's number one. Number two, is she having this problem now?
11: Yeah, actually, I think it is current. Like right now, I still have the fly problem I told you about.
0: Yeah.
11: I'm still putting out fly traps like you can't imagine catching tens of
0: carpenter bees of them. Usually have a period of about 4 to 6 weeks where they're flying and drilling and causing all kinds of issues. And if it's real high up, I'd really challenge to see if they really are carpenter bees, because there's other things that fly around that are big and ominous looking, but they're not carpenter bees. One of them is European hornets, which are actually meat eaters. And so going with the trap theory, they do, you know, they have a flying wasp trap or a wasp and bee trap, I think. I don't know if the word fly is in there. I know it's maybe it's a hornet and wasp trap. My brother lives in North Carolina, and he has those things. He's got big wood deck. And they, you know, when they're flying, they are about the size of a carpenter bee. I was down there, and he was asking me, what is this? And they had a bowl where they'd swat them, and he'd put them in the bowl. I said, oh, that's a hornet. That is a European hornet. And we looked it up and read a little bit about it, and they're drawn to light. And what was happening, this is crazy, they would have the fan on over the deck at night with a light on, and they would get swatted by the fan blades.
11: Oh,
0: and
11: that's funny.
0: He got the traps, and he said they worked, but I can't give you any details on how they worked and how many he got, but I would just really check to make sure they really are bees. I'm going to bet you they are not, because where does she live?
11: Okay, Birmingham, Alabama, which is interesting because I grew up in Birmingham, and we had a carport, and they drilled all the time. I'm shocked to hear that it's such a short period of time, the so many weeks, because we just never were without them unless it was winter.
0: Yeah, well, I could be mistaken, but I have always been, and I didn't grow up in Birmingham, but I've I've always been told, and when I'm talking about insects, a lot of times people say, well, it's about a 4 or 6 weeks period. In fact, with the people with the rescue products, they advertise back in March. And I'm in Cincinnati, Ohio, at our flagship station, and we don't see carpenter bees till mid-April. But they were always telling me, well, you know, in the South, you're going to see them, you know, early March, mid-March, depending on, you know, what kind of spring you have. To answer your question, is there anything else? Yes, there are other things. One thing I have found to be effective is if you just take a little brown paper bag, you know, they have different sizes, about a lunch bag, 3 or 5 pound brown paper bag, just kind of roll it into a ball. Okay. So it doesn't have to look perfect. Right. In fact, more rugged and round it is, the better. And hang it with some fishing line, hang it from the gutter, and they mistake that as a wasp nest. And that is their predator, and they get out of Dodge. It's about 100%, but it's pretty effective. And I'd recommend that. Another thing is to get up there, and, you know, that hole goes in and then turns 90 degrees right or left. That's where the queen is and the larvae. And blowing some insecticidal dust in there will, you know, the queen will then come out and the workers will come in with food to the queen. There'll be a lot of traffic over that insecticidal dust, which they'll ingest and then die. So there's three options. I always like the rescue trap as the cleanest and easiest to use, but if it's not working, it's not working. There it's carpenter bees, I'd try the other, Tila. Thank you much. Coming up, we're going to learn about gutter brush and you're at home with Gary Sullivan.
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0: back at it we go at home with Gary Sullivan. I do want to clear up one thing before we talk to Alex. I was talking to someone. They were getting ready to be gone, heading south for about 40 days. And we were talking about eliminating sewer gas from entering the home. And I had told them to use mineral oil in the traps. And mineral oil it is. My friend in Karen in Tennessee called Danny and said he had responded mineral spirits, and I didn't catch that. But again, if you're still listening, you don't put mineral spirits in a trap. You put mineral oil, and you can get it at a drugstore, and that's what you can do. That puts a film in and minimizes or eliminates evaporation of the water beneath the mineral oil. All right. Having said that, we can move on as the leaves begin to change color. And we're going to kind of stay ahead of the curve here. And we're going to protect our gutters before the leaves begin to fall. Alex O'Hanley is my guest. He is with Gutter Brush. And welcome again, Alex, to At Home with Gary Sullivan.
1: Thank you very much, Gary. I love your show. Thanks so much for having us on.
0: Yep, and we got to get this taken care of. Boy, I preached since the day I started doing this show about the importance of having gutters that are clean and free-flowing. And this year's, especially even during the summertime, it was tough this year because the amount of rainfall we were having. And, you know, you get seeds and you get needles and you get leaves and you get gunk in gutters. And if they become clogged, can ruin the soffits, the fascia, the basement can leak, erosion can take place. So let's start with what is gutter brush?
1: You're right, Gary. Even small amounts of debris, a heavy rainstorm can come along and it raises that level of water in the gutter, floats it along, makes a clump, and it clogs the outlet tube. Even if it's a small amount of debris, gutter brush is a very easy way to keep gutters from clogging. It's a 3 foot long, like a bottle brush or an oversized pipe cleaner that lasts a long time. And you simply slide it into the gutter under the gutter brackets, filling the entire gutter with gutter brush, and it keeps it from clogging.
0: Now, the brush itself, does that impede water from getting into the gutter, or does it help ice form because of cold temperatures in the winter? That's kind of the questions I get asked a lot about the gutter brush. I know the answer is no, but why?
1: Well, you asked two different questions, but other gutter guards are shaped like a shelf. And they're metal usually, so they're the first to freeze, and they just cascade that water past the gutter. While gutter brushes, bristles are extending up to invite the water into the gutter.
0: Right.
1: So gutter brush brings the water into the gutter, and it flows between the bristles and out the downspouts.
0: And not only is it protect the gutters themselves, but if you got downspouts that go underground, and you get a lot of accumulation in there by not having that force of a rainstorm water going down the drain pipes to clean those pipes out, that can be a big expensive issue also.
1: Good point. I mean, one twig that goes across the buried storm drain line, and you go from having a wonderful home where the water moves away from the house to a real backup, and hopefully you don't have to have those pipes dug up. So you fill the whole gutter with gutter brush, and that'll make sure the downspouts, the elbows, and the buried pipes stay clear and flowing.
0: Well, I tell you what, gutters are a pain. And I can tell you, you know, if you don't have anything in the gutter, you got to make sure that you get those gutters cleaned out at least twice a year, whether you do it or you hire somebody to do it. This is just an easy way to do it, and it really is easy. I know there's all different kinds of gutter protections. Gutter brush seems to be easy to install and not very expensive.
1: That's right. I've got a couple of rules. As you know, I spent 25 years on roofs as a roofer, And I've got two rules. Number one, don't overspend on gutter guards because they're gonna disappoint. All gutter guards in the debris field require maintenance. So don't overspend and install one that's easy to install that anyone can maintain at some point down the line. I didn't have to perform maintenance for 4 years on mine. And at that point, it's very easy, and I did a video of it one-handed, believe it or not, which is at gutterbrush.com. You can see that video, the four-year video, at www.gutterbrush.com. And incidentally, most people just order their gutter brush right online at that website using the code Gary or Gary25 for 25% off.
0: Excellent. Does it come in different sizes? Somebody's going to ask. And of course, I know gutter brush has different sizes because there's all different types of guttering systems from commercial to residential.
1: Six different sizes, but most people have a 5-inch K-style gutter in the United States. And then the second most prevalent gutter would be the 6-inch K-style gutter. The 5-inch K-style gutter takes our 4.25-inch brush that's made for 5-inch gutters. It's called 5-inch gutter brush. And the 6-inch gutter takes our gutter brush for 6-inch gutters that has a 5.25-inch diameter. It's as simple as that. There's also a module at gutterbrush.com to help you measure your gutter. And there's also a simple way to tap a satellite view and measure the length of your gutter.
0: Excellent. How do I do that? What's the website?
1: Gutterbrush.com.
0: Oh, you got it on your site.
1: Give us a call. Yeah, okay. On our website at gutterbrush.com. You can't miss it.
0: All right.
1: It's in the menu, or call 888-397-9433 for help. And either Randy or I will help you out.
0: See, you got us covered all over the place. You know, you say maintenance. I can tell you, I've had gutter brush. I have one area that is probably no more than 10 feet. About every 3 years, I got to pull the gutter brush out, hit it with a hose, and slide it back in, which is better than scooping out leaves to begin with. The rest of the house, I don't even have to touch.
1: Yep, easy maintenance. I pull them out and I throw them to the ground. I bang them on the ground and I go up, scoop the debris out of the gutter and slide them back in. Some people hang them in a bucket. They put a painter's hook off the edge of the gutter and a Rubbermaid bucket and bang them on the inside of the gutter. Lots of different ways, but it's sure. Easy.
0: And so anybody can install these. Now, if you're a homeowner and you're listening, you say, like, I'm not climbing up on a ladder. I got a 2-story home. A handyman, they can do it. 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
1: Yes, and you can cut it, or you can fold that last piece.
0: Right.
1: You fold it and you give it a quarter turn and it'll fit just perfectly. 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
0: All right.
1: And that's with the code Gary. Or the code Gary25.
0: Both of
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0: A lot of people ask if it comes with a warranty, Alex. Does it come with a warranty, and how long should we expect the gutter brush to last?
1: So gutter brush was started in 2004, so it's been out there in gutters for 22 years, and it lasts a long time. We don't hear of any problems with decaying or anything, but we put a 10-year material warranty on the product, and we know it lasts far in excess of that. And also, we have a satisfaction warranty where if it doesn't work for a customer within 12 months, give us a call. We'll troubleshoot it. We'll work with it. But if it's not working out within 12 months, you can send it back for a refund.
0: You know, I even use it for my underground drain from the downspout. We were talking about protecting that from the top, putting it in the gutters, of course, protect debris from going down the downspout, getting trapped in the underground pipe. I started noticing squirrels putting their acorns up inside from where the water would exit the underground. And I slid a little piece in there, and it works great. Keeps those squirrels out of there all the time. This is an inexpensive way, really, to protect your home from some serious issues that you may have from water.
1: Absolutely. And it's just so simple. The fit, that's the point, is that there are six sizes, and people put them in between rafters, underneath decks to keep bats out, for all sorts of things, birds, keeping birds out of gutters, pigeons, all sorts of uses for a gutter brush.
0: What's a typical home invest in a gutter brush to protect all their gutters?
1: Well, this is where it gets tricky, because some people have 500 feet of gutter, but most people have about 105 feet of gutter. Okay. And with the 25% off and free shipping, that gets delivered for $261.75. That's for 105 feet.
0: Well, that beats $4,000.
1: Two rules: don't overspend, and make it easy to maintain.
0: Sure. Absolutely. So you can buy it at gutterbrush.com. The code is Gary or Gary25. Either one will work. The sale ends Tuesday, so get on the website today. And they can also call you. What's that number again, Alex?
1: 888-397-9433.
0: All right. I understand it works. It helps eliminate ice dams, too. How's that work?
1: It does. It absolutely does. What people don't realize is snow clogs the gutter and starts the process of ice dams. And when the gutter's filled with snow, the sun comes out, melts the snow, and it pours over the edge because it can't flow out the downspouts. It turns into a solid block of ice when it gets cold that night, and then it grows every day. With gutter brush in place, the snow sits on top of the brush, leaving the underside open for flow. So when the melting or rain occurs, it flows out under the brush, and you don't get that solid block of ice that grows every day. It really works to majorly decrease ice, and also the black bristles absorb the sun and aid the melting.
0: Yeah, that was a side benefit. I don't think anybody was counting on that happening, but it did.
1: No.
0: It works pretty good.
1: Yep.
0: Very good. All right, again, it's gutterbrush.com, coupon code GaryGary25. Sale ends Tuesday. Take advantage of that. I know the leaves of my trees are not quite totally turned, but they're starting a hint of turning, and the ash tree is dropping leaves, so they're coming, folks. And Alex has got you covered. Thank you, my friend. Appreciate it.
1: Thank you.
0: All right, Alex, thank you very much for the call. All right, gutterbrush.com. All right, or 888-397-9433. I've been talking about this product for a long time. When I first heard about it, I was like, I don't know. I'll try it. Okay, I'll try it. Oh, man, this works. So if you have giant pine trees all the way around your house, you're probably going to have to shake it off every now and then. But if you have one pine tree or you have a bunch of trees around, I'll tell you, that debris will stick on the top of that brush. Strong wind will come and clean it off. It does a good job. So, and again, there's a warranty on it if you want to try it out. I think they give you, 12 months to see if it's working for you. Does a good job. Inexpensive way to protect your home. All right, we'll take a break. We'll come back. Elmer, you'll lead us off. You're at home with Gary Sullivan.
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0: About 9 minutes before the top of the hour, take advantage of that gutter brush deal. It's a good one through Tuesday. In the meantime, let's get to Elmer. Elmer, welcome.
7: Oh, thank you for taking my call. Really appreciate it.
0: You're quite welcome.
7: My situation is I have a house that has a crawl space. I do have plastic down, but I have mold on the concrete blocks and also on the insulation, which is paper down. A little bit on there and some on the joist. Now, in the past, I used that Wet and Forget outdoor on the siding, and boy, it just took care of the job. But I didn't know if you have a product that I could use, you know, under that crawl space to help me out there.
0: I do.
7: Well, what do I need to do?

0: It's dry lock. Okay. You've probably heard of it in the past.
1: Yes. Yeah.
0: So if we can minimize the humidity in that crawl space, we'll eliminate the mold. The second thing is if you have the paper face down and that's where the mold is accumulating on the insulation, that insulation is actually it's applied upside down. The paper should be to the warmest part of the house. So the paper should be up against the subfloor, and the fiberglass should be pointing down into the crawl space. If you have high humidity, you're still going to have mold on that insulation. I'm just telling you, it's backwards.
1: Okay.
0: And there's these little springs.
1: Okay, well, no, that's great. Yeah. I should have noticed that. I didn't.
0: Yeah. So, you know, those two things will help a lot. If you have any openings in that crawl space, they're pretty much recommending keeping those closed, and especially in the summertime where it's very humid out.
1: Close the vents off then.
0: Yeah. You want it in. It's almost like a whole encapsulation now. They're kind of sealing that off.
1: Okay.
0: And then if you need to get ventilation, they have controlled ventilation. One other thing I want to mention before we have to scoot is I'd like to know, and you would like to know, where your humidity is in that crawl space throughout the year. That helps you know what's going on. Mold really starts forming when that crawl space 65-70% and up. And there is a sensor you can put in there and then have like a humidity guide where it registers, kind of like an outdoor thermometer that you can read indoors because there's that little sensor. And that'll give you the humidity level inside that crawl space year round. And if you have to add an air exchanging unit or maybe a dehumidifier, that'll really help control it after that if it's still an issue.
1: Okay. And that product, again, real quick, was the wet and forget.
0: Wet and forget disinfectant and mold eliminator. Just spray it on. It'll do the work. It may leave the stain, but it'll do the work and kill the mold. All right, we'll take that break. Paul and Dave, you'll be next as we continue. Our phone number is 800-823-8255. You're at home with Gary Sullivan.

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6: 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Originals are out there, living stories worth telling. 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

0: behind every original, live in Levi's.
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3: Boosting Republican turnout for the midterms. I'm Ann Carrick, Fox News. President Trump's blitz continues today.
4: The president rallies in Ohio this evening, a state he won by double digits 2 years ago. He spent Friday night in reliably red Alabama telling supporters in Mobile,
5: "I don't need the votes. I'm doing this. You know, I'm doing this and I'm not running for anything. But you're going to think of me as on the ballot, right? Everybody promise."
4: President Trump plans to hit dozens of states between now and the November 3rd elections, though his approval ratings nationwide have slipped. He dismisses those numbers, but concedes the party in power historically loses seats in midterm elections. Jared Halpern, Fox News.
3: A former Cornell University student says she was drugged and gang raped in 2024 and now is filing a civil lawsuit against the school. The DA says her original statement indicated she agreed to the sexual activity and no charges were filed. More from Fox's Eric Shawn.
6: The reports say that the Cornell student did tell the campus police that she was raped, but it seems that someone withheld that. New York Governor Kathy Hochul now appointing State Attorney General Tish James to investigate the Cornell co-ed identified as Jane Doe in court documents. Her claims that in 2024, she was drunk and drugged when seven members of the Chi Phi fraternity raped her for hours at their frat house. She gave a statement to Cornell University police, and new reports say that she did tell them she was raped, but that may not have been passed on to the district attorney.
3: A 25-year-old dual UK-Iranian national man arrested Thursday on suspicion of plotting a terror attack is out on bail, as are five British national men in their 20s arrested earlier on suspicion of explosives and terror offenses near an airbase used by American bombers to strike Iran. 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

0: The weekend is upon us. Welcome. You're at home with Gary Sullivan. 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All right, we're taking your calls at 800-823-8255. Feel free to join us as we, get another opportunity to take some care of some of those things around the home. All right, let's go to Paul. Paul, welcome.
1: Hi, Gary.
0: Yes, sir.
1: I've got a concrete problem and a retaining wall problem. The retaining wall is made out of 2x8 skirt board.
0: Mm-hmm.
1: I built a pole barn, and it's right at the back of my property, and it's going downhill. So at one end, the retaining wall, I went back 10 feet and then across, and that's about 50, 55 feet. But it's like the grade is 2 feet on up there on the east side, and it's 7.5 feet on the other side.
0: Mm-hmm.
1: So I had 200 ton of millings, and you know, it was all tamped down and everything when they poured the concrete. It surrounds the pole barn basically on three sides, and then the driveway went on out to the road. 93.5 yards concrete.
0: Wow.
1: Did
0: you have this engineered at all, or?
1: No, I just did the retaining wall myself, but the ground is nothing but clay, and the retaining wall has pushed away from the concrete. So I have a crack around the top of the retaining wall on a couple sides here. I was wondering if there was a product. I don't want... I live in Lexington, Ohio, and our winters can get nasty, so mm-hmm. I don't want water to get down in there and push that on out.
0: Mm-hmm.
1: I didn't put dead men in, and I probably should have, but I spent 3 times more on this pole barn than what I wanted to.
0: All right.
1: I should have hopped for it, but I didn't. So...
0: I don't know about a product. And again, once you get over 3 feet, you know, there gets to be, that's why I asked about the engineering, different types of geogrid they can put back there to kind of distribute weight and all that. You say a gap, I mean, the one thing that comes to mind would be a cementitious grouting that could be pumped in there. But without, you know, I don't know if that's going to really help. It'll definitely solve the issue of, you know, having stop any kinds of erosion. What's your thoughts on that? You're looking at the wall. I'm not.
1: Well, that's why I'm asking you if you knew of any, what would be the best product to kind of grab onto the concrete and grab onto the wood.
0: So in terms of product, again, I don't know, but there's a lot of different companies out there that do concrete lifting or mud jacking, concrete leveling. And what they use two different types of product depending on how close they are to the area. There's actually one that uses a urethane type foam where they put it in there and under pressure and then to actually lift concrete. So it's got some guts to it. I haven't seen that used. I have seen the cementitious grouting that's pumped underneath like a patio, a driveway, a sidewalk where it can actually lift it. And they have total control on how they lift it, where they lift it. And under pressure, it finds, you know, the cavities to fill, right? I wonder if that's something they could do, or maybe you could find out. So it also has it's not really bonding to the concrete, but it is putting pressure up against the concrete to lift it. And if this were a gap with soil, I think you'd kind of be doing the same type of thing. I just don't know if they do that kind of work or not, or could refer you to something. That would be the one thing that I would investigate.
1: Okay. Well, I definitely don't want to push the retaining wall farther away from the, concrete.
0: No, so, I don't think you're going to.
1: And I used pole barn posts for the retaining wall every 6 feet.
0: Okay.
1: And put them in concrete, but it's still enough weight against it that it pushed on out, especially once the concrete was poured. Mm-hmm. So.
0: So anything I'm thinking that would be like a sealant, that's kind of more what you're thinking of?
1: Right.
0: Yeah. Probably a little bit above where I'm at. I think of products that would be good sealants, which is almost like a thick syrup, but I don't know if that's going to really work or not.
1: Yeah, and I thought about getting some Portland cement and mixing it up.
0: You know, that's a good thought, because are you familiar with a company called Janelle Concrete?
1: No.
0: Okay. Google that. They have multiple locations across the country. There's one in where I'm at in Cincinnati. They are probably the biggest distributor of concrete or cementitious products. And get their take on it. So it's called Janelle. It's J-A-N-E-L-L, I believe. Janelle Concrete.
1: Okay.
0: And get their thoughts on it. And do you know how much of a gap you have up there?
1: Anywhere from nothing to at the down where it's 7.5 foot, it's probably close to a couple inches.
0: Okay. So you're just really, you don't really, the pressure thing would allow it to get there. They can change the pressure, that grouting, which is on the same lines of what you're talking when you're talking about Portland cement. You don't really need a bonder because you're not building that concrete up. You're just simply using it as a filler, which also brings me to, and again, I'm just throwing out things, Paul. I'm not giving you... definitely do this. Quikrete makes a prepackaged product where you can just dig a hole like for a fence post and pour in the powder and then add a little water and it hardens in place.
1: Yes, I know what you're talking about.
0: Yeah, the stuff in the red bag. That's what I remember. You know, whether that would have an ability, you know, whether that would be something to use. And again, Janelle carries all kinds of commercial products, and they also carry products like that. So they got a bigger breadth of knowledge in terms of more options. I think I would check with them.
1: Okay. I will be listening to you the rest of the morning. And if anybody has any better suggestions, let them call in.
0: We're all open for that. I appreciate it. Take care. Thank you. All right. I still think the cementitious, that grouting and fill and under pressure, you can change the different pressure where you wouldn't really putting, you know, you could determine how much pressure you can put in there as a filler to get it where you want it. I think I'd check that too. And those would be my two options. All right, let me give you the phone number. We got a bunch of open spots on our phone line. So grab a line. It's 800-823-8255. Talk a little home improvement. 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
0: Well, throughout the day, we have different people joining us at different times. I just want to go back and reiterate something. When you're trying to get the sewer gas from getting into your home when you're gone for a while, you know, it's water that evaporates from the trap. As I stated to the caller, you use mineral oil. You can get it at a drugstore, mineral oil. Apparently, during that conversation, he had said mineral spirits, and I went, uh-huh. But I had said mineral oil, and that's what you use. Do not use mineral spirits. It's mineral oil that you use in the traps, and that just keeps the water from evaporating. So We did make that correction a couple times, but I know there's different people joining at different times, so I want to let you know. And we'll continue make that correction. But it is mineral spirits. It is not mineral spirits. It is mineral oil.
9: Come on, Gary.
0: Do not use mineral spirits. All right. It's mineral oil, just as I stated. Uh-huh. All right, Dave, welcome.
10: Hello there.
0: Yes, sir.
10: I got questions on installing metal roofs.
0: Mm-hmm.
10: I've seen it done several ways where they just lay the metal right on top of the shingles. They build framework out of two ones or whatever. Mm-hmm. And then I just want to know what was the best way to put metal roof on top of asphalt shingles.
0: Yeah. Well, I'll tell you what. On that, one of the things I always talk about is what does the metal roofing instructions by manufacturer recommend for installation? And I that's very important. You know, the screw placement, the type, whether snow guards are needed, the proper ventilation, all those things come into play on your warranty, Dave. And I would certainly go to their step-by-step installation guide, or you can get yourself in trouble. Because I've seen it done both ways, too, and I've seen it written both ways. A lot of times they'll put them on runners and create a dead airspace. Other people, manufacturers, will require it right on the shingles.
10: Okay. Well, I've seen it some way, and the screws they use, screw it down, some of them got little rubber washers on them.
0: Right.
10: I just wonder how they hold that.
0: Well, there's two different kinds of metal roofing also. Do you know if you have standing seam or which kind do you have?
10: I really couldn't say for sure.
0: Yeah.
10: From just talking to roofers and stuff.
0: Yeah. Well, the standing seam, and then there's the exposed fastener panels. If you have them exposed and that's where you have the rubber washers, those are going to fail quicker than if they're hidden. So we have had calls where there needs to be replacement on the screws with the washers over time.
10: Okay. I guess the best thing for me to find out what type of metal roof they're going to use. And
0: I think, you need to decide on what type of roofing you're going to use and then follow their installation by the book, because... And that goes for any kind of roofing product. I mean, there's even different things on, you know, shingles, regular asphalt shingles, on how it's installed. And because I've seen it happen more than once, you know, it has, and that's why a lot of roofing companies have their authorized installers, because they're not going to warrant that if it's not installed precisely how their instructions are written.
10: Yeah, okay.
0: Okay, so I'm glad you called.
10: Yeah, appreciate your information, and I'll see what I can find out.
0: Very good, Dave. Thank you. And, I know that sounds strange. And I've had the Metal Roofing Association on the show. I've had Mr. Miller on the show from Classic Metal Roofing numerous times. And, you know, everybody has their ways of doing it. I feel probably pretty sure that they both can be installed and be fine. But if you have a problem with it and it's not installed according to specifications, you're going to be out of luck. And nobody wants that to happen, that's for sure. So, all right. Let's talk about something else, too, when we're talking about roofs, too. And number one, inspecting, as I'm always talking about, the walk around the house and taking a look and seeing what's right, what's wrong, and things like that. Checking your roof now, if you think your roof is, you know, in that 20 to 25 age group, you know, a pair of binoculars, and really, you don't have to get up on a ladder. I don't want you walking on the roof. Obviously, if you have a leak, you know you got a problem. But with binoculars, look for the shingles that you can actually see fractures going through the shingles. The corners are curled up. Look in the gutter. If you see a ton of sand, and I'm talking, you know, a quarter inch of sand all the way through the gutters and little pieces of shingle, you really need to get a roofer out there and have them take a look at it and see where you are in terms of replacement. My guess is if you have shingles that are cracked, shingles that are turned up, shingles that have bare spots on it where that sand, that's a protection from the UV rays of the sun. And once that protection wears off, that shingle disintegrates even faster. And it's time for a roof, if that's what you're experiencing. There's no better time to get a new roof than when it's really starting to wear out and you don't have a leak. So put that on your list as you take that walk around the home. We'll take a break. Mike, you'll be up first. Steve, Nancy, and you, if you'd like to join us as we continue At Home with Gary Sullivan.

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0: All right, back at it we go. 33 minutes after the top of the hour and talking a little home improvement. And let's go to Mike. Mike, welcome.
1: Oh, thank you, Gary. Gary, very quickly, thank you for all the advice and help you've given me over the years. I appreciate it.
0: Thank you.
1: I have a house built in 1960, bought it in 1999, and we've slowly made changes. But a couple years ago, I upgraded my heating and air conditioning and found someone to take out an old boiler. When they took it out, there was no tile underneath that part. I'm sorry, this is in the laundry room. There was no tile, and I've pretty much left it, cleaned it up a bit. I want to retile, or I should say my wife very much wants to retile the laundry room. Two things. First, I've been told you got to be very careful having it installed because this laundry room is all sloped to a center drain right in the dead center of the laundry room. So any water flows into this drain and it goes to the outside. So they've said you got to be careful that somebody knows what they're doing there.
0: Right.
1: But one question is, if we had all the tile taken up, is it possible or would you recommend against it? We thought about having it cemented or concrete, the floor, where it could be stained or something done to that rather than tile. And I'm just wondering your thoughts, if it knows, stay with tile or... That's a possibility.
0: Well, what kind of floor is on there in the laundry room now?
1: Well, it's a tile floor, and underneath it is, I want to say concrete.
0: Okay. So you're saying I could take up the tile and do what? So taking up the tile is
1: either,
0: fine.
1: Yeah.
0: You know, what kind take of tile do you tile. Have there? Yeah. Let's kind of walk through this one. What kind of tile? Is it a ceramic tile? Is it a vinyl tile? Or
1: no, it's a, I mean, it. One thing I've had several tile stores tell me, well, that's very hard to find that thickness. It's a thicker, apparently, than normal tile. Mm-hmm. And it is, I don't know if ceramic is the, is one of the ways. I mean, in other words, it's not vinyl.
0: Okay.
1: It is definitely a stone or ceramic type tile, and some of it is chipped and broken.
0: Okay,
1: and that's
0: is it a square?
1: Thinking about taking it all up.
0: Is it a square?
1: Yes, it's squares.
0: And,
1: yes,
0: and how
1: squares you, about the 12 by 12.
0: 12 by 12. Okay. How old's the house?
1: 1960. It was built.
0: Okay. So, around that era, there was a lot of asbestos tile used. And those squares are 9-inch by 9-inch.
1: Well, I tell you what, I am very bad. I quit playing golf because I couldn't tell you how far a distance was.
0: Okay.
1: It could be 9 by 9, 8 by 8.
0: So I'm just telling you that as information. So, you know, so to take up tile, yes. And then you could do different concrete coatings on there. You wouldn't necessarily have to put new concrete on.
1: Right.
0: So you can take up the tile. I don't know to tell you how easy that's going to be because we don't know what kind of tile it is. If it's a vinyl tile, you're going to scrape. You'll have some adhesive. If it's asbestos, there's got to be some precautions taken. If it's ceramic, you're basically going to crack the tile and use a tile removing tool to pop that off, and then you'll grind that floor smooth. If it is ceramic, there's a possibility you could paint that.
1: The one reason I got to do something different is, I said, I took out a boiler.
0: Mm-hmm.
1: I had somebody a couple years ago take out a boiler, and there is a large area.
0: Right.
1: In the corner of that laundry room with no tile.
0: Right.
1: Just the old flooring underneath it. So to paint, that you're going to have that area that you'd have to do something to.
0: So you could use and I'm not telling you to go one way or the other. You can use a floor leveling compound And it's just a powder that's mixed with water, and you'll level that concrete to the height of the other tile, okay? And then if you wanted to use like a product like Roller Rock, you could go right over that whole thing. The reason...
1: So there's
0: so much in flooring. So you could also... There's what they call LVT, which is luxury vinyl tile, and then there's LVP. LVP is a flexible, more almost like a real thick, heavy plastic that looks like wood, right? And there's one called Connecto, and it has a little tongue with an adhesive on, and the other sticks to that. And that would allow you to have it slope to the drain. If you use like a laminate or an LVT, it's rigid and you're not going to be able to slope it to the drain. So that's not going to work. A vinyl tile is pliable. A sheet vinyl is pliable. Paint is obviously pliable. So you can have that slope to the drain. So it's going to kick you out of some tiles. I mean, you can do a ceramic, because ceramic tiles go from an inch to like 2 feet. And the 2 foot isn't going to be flexible, but the inch tiles come on a little mat. It's in a thin set where it's set, and you can create slope. That's why they're saying, you know, you want to get with somebody that knows what they're doing. So A, they get the right type of product. And B, they know how to install it. Now, if you said, okay, I want to remove the old tile and I want to use like the Roller Rock, which is a decorative floor coating, which will work perfectly well in a laundry room. It would be decorative. It would last you 15 years, all that good stuff. Then you really got to find out what kind of tile you got on there, because if it's asbestos, you don't want to go in there and just start tearing into that and put all this asbestos airborne in your house and through your heating and cooling system. And then you got the adhesive, which also could be asbestos. I know I'm giving you a lot of red flags, but really the intent is, what do you want to do and exactly what's on the floor? Because it may be that you could just use a floor leveler in that area. And if it's a ceramic tile and it's got chips, or if it's vinyl tile and it's got chips, you can use that floor leveler to level that out and just paint the whole thing with like a Roller Rock product and be done with it, which would be a lot cheaper going that direction. It's just a matter of whether you want to do that.
1: No, I appreciate that, because I'm looking at the options, and I've talked to you before and listened about Roller Rock and those products. Mm-hmm. And I've never tried one yet, but it makes very good sense. So, mm-hmm. No, I appreciate it. I wanted to make sure that you didn't have, like, absolutely not, you don't want to do that. And I have been told before on other projects in that house, well, we do have to check for asbestos. I've been lucky they haven't found any. Yeah. But
0: well, I've even had my attic. Well, if you got a piece of that tile, if there's tile that's got chips on it and you want to take off a chip of that or a corner of it and mail it away and see if it contains asbestos, that's going to help you determine whether you want to try and leave that or whether you want to remove that. So maybe that's our first step. But in the state of Ohio, and it's different in all other states, you're going to have to check with your state, you can do and dispose of asbestos if you do it yourself. And if you have someone do it, there's different disposal laws and preparations for removing it. So, you know, you just got to find out what we're working with. And, you know, that Roller Rock will stick to concrete. It'll stick to ceramic. It'll stick to asbestos. And the floor leveler will help get it all smooth. Now, I'm not saying that's the way you want to go. You just got to do a little bit more research. That's all.
1: Right. Well, as always, thank you. You've got me well informed, and I will go forward from there.
0: Very good. All right, Mike, thank you very much. I appreciate it. Take a little break. We come back. We got Steve and Nancy. If you'd like to join us, it's 800-823-8255. You're at home with Gary Sullivan.
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9: Hey, what's up, everybody? It's Questlove. Behind every chart-topping hit you know by heart, there's an original, writing it someplace where nobody was listening. Behind the culture that marks a generation, there's an original, already moving, already shaking things up. Behind every night that changed the room, somebody had to walk in first, not knowing it would land, doing it anyway. Originals are out there, living stories worth telling. What's yours? Behind every original, live in Levi's.
0: Corpse.

0: All right, back at it we go as we work our way through another weekend. By the way, if you happen to miss last Sunday's show, I've been meaning to say this all day today. We were at the Do It Best show with our friends from DuMond, who sponsored us there. And we got some really good interviews on some new products and some like tankless water heaters, some new features. And he used the word Americanized, the tankless water heater. And they really have. This was Reliance Water Heaters that Do It Best sells. And it's an subsidiary of A. O. Smith Water Heaters. And there's been some new products in there, which is really, really cool. I'm telling you about this because if you go on the podcast page on the iHeart app and At Home with Gary Sullivan, Danny has those interviews all lined up and what the subjects are. And if there's one that interests you, take a listen. A lot of really good information. It was a fun show to do. It was very informative and some really good information. So if you happen to miss last Sunday's show, pick up those podcasts, the ones that interest you. I think you'll be glad you did. All right. Having said that, Steve, you're up. Welcome.
1: Hey, Gary, how are you?
0: Doing fine. Thank you.
1: Hey, I have my house was built in 91, and I have a driveway that's, I don't know, 60 feet long, 60, 80 feet long, and it's in really pretty good shape. I've put sealer on it last year, and it's doing pretty well. But I wondered if there was some kind of product that's not going to just make me go bankrupt that I could beautify my driveway with.
0: Is this concrete driveway?
1: Yeah, it's concrete, yes. Right.
0: So tell me what you want it to look like. What are you trying to tell me what you want to look like after we're done?
1: I just want it to look fresh and like fresh and new. I it doesn't have to be fancy or anything.
0: How old's the driveway?
1: 91.
0: Okay. So 30 years, 35 years?
1: Yeah.
0: So is it dirty or is it just worn or what's the deal?
1: I've power washed it. You know, it's just, I just would like to make it look better.
0: So do you want color to it or do you just want it to look like concrete?
1: If I could have a nice looking design or something or color, that would be great as long as it doesn't bankrupt me.
0: Well,
1: you know, I had some Amish guys redo my garage floor with the epoxy stuff, you know, the with the sparkles and stuff, and it is fantastic, but you know, it's pretty expensive. So, doing my whole driveway.
0: Yeah, my mind is just going on and on. There are so many examples. First of all, if you just go and you buy a garage door epoxy kit and it costs you, let's say, $80, and it does, I don't know, 300 square feet, probably not even that, 200 square feet. You're going to get 5 to 6 years out of it. 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It'll look awesome. It'll last for a long, long time. So there's the discrepancy in like ureas and epoxies. 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And it, you'll make it its gray color. It'll look like new concrete. 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You'll use a squeegee and you'll go over that. 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

0: is probably, I think, more what you're looking for. It has coloring. 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I mean, it's going to take you longer, but it's a do-it-yourself product. 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It's okay. not greatly expensive because you're going to do the work. But all the breadth of it is enormous. You know, it's a big question. There's a lot out there.
1: Thank you so much. Roller Rock, I'll try to find it.
0: Very good. Yeah, Roller Rock and Spreadstone, you'll see it. 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
1: Okay,
0: all right,
1: thank
0: Steve.
1: You.
0: Thank you very much. Appreciate it. Yeah, it just goes on and on and on. I think everybody, I wish they had that many options for decking. When it, you know, wood decks in terms of preserving that. 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I just want people to know I've used them on garage floors and they look great. I just find that 4 to 6 years, this is in a garage, not on a driveway. It just starts looking a little worn. Roller Rock or Deich Coatings also has an industrial epoxy. They have a tinted sealer, a track safe color. I mean, get on that website and see just all the options they have. And then there's always the resurfacing products that Quikrete would have. All right, we got a lot more to go. Nancy, you'll be leading us off. We got Hank and Terry. If you'd like to join us, do so. It's 800-823-8255. You're at home with Gary Sullivan.

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5: 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You jolt awake and start thinking about fueling your gut? 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
3: Boosting Republican turnout for the midterms. I'm Ann Carrick, Fox News. President Trump's blitz continues today.
4: The president rallies in Ohio this evening, a state he won by double digits 2 years ago. He spent Friday night in reliably red Alabama telling supporters in Mobile,
5: I don't need the votes. I'm doing this. You know, I'm doing this and I'm not running for anything. But you're going to think of me as on the ballot, right? Everybody promise.
4: President Trump plans to hit dozens of states between now and the November 3rd elections, though his approval ratings nationwide have slipped. He dismisses those numbers, but concedes the party in power historically loses seats in midterm elections. Jared Halpern, Fox News.
3: A former Cornell University student says she was drugged and gang raped in 2024 and now is filing a civil lawsuit against the school. The DA says her original statement indicated she agreed to the sexual activity and no charges were filed. More from Fox's Eric Shawn.
6: The reports say that the Cornell student did tell the campus police that she was raped, but it seems that someone withheld that. New York Governor Kathy Hochul now appointing State Attorney General Tish James to investigate the Cornell co-ed identified as Jane Doe in court documents. Her claims that in 2024, she was drunk and drugged when seven members of the Chi Phi fraternity raped her for hours at their frat house. She gave a statement to Cornell University police, and new reports say that she did tell them she was raped, but that may not have been passed on to the district attorney.
3: A 25-year-old dual UK-Iranian national man arrested Thursday on suspicion of plotting a terror attack is out on bail, as are five British national men in their 20s arrested earlier on suspicion of explosives and terror offenses near an airbase used by American bombers to strike Iran. 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
23: Saturday, October 3rd, 2026. I'm Jared Halpern. Congress adjourns for the midterms with a big to-do list left for the lame duck session.
24: A lot of people will say, why in the world is the United States Senate in the days before the election dealing with college football and college basketball when they are not dealing with affordability?
23: And the Trump administration strikes a deal for AI companies to self-police amid concerns that technology could break human control.
25: There are very, very real dangers, and there are very, very real opportunities. And frankly, that's the same as it's been with a whole lot of things.
23: This is the Fox News Rundown from Washington. All's quiet on Capitol Hill. The Senate wrapped up this week and gaveled out of session until after the midterm elections. The House did the same last month. It's not unusual for lawmakers to get out of D.C. in the final weeks before an election. Many members of Congress and senators are in the final stretch of tough re-election bids, with debates, town halls, voter forums, and other campaign stops on the agenda. Talk to any of those lawmakers and candidates, and they'll tell you the number one issue they hear about is the economy and affordability. But getting measures passed through Congress that address those concerns has been anything but bipartisan.
24: Well, probably the two big things that the Senate actually accomplished and got done here was passing the college sports bill. We've talked about that a number of times. This was a seminal piece of legislation, probably the biggest piece of sports legislation to move through Congress in decades.
23: Chet Pergram is Fox News chief congressional correspondent. He recaps what did and did not get done before the midterm recess.
24: It controls how much money that schools can allocate, which is a lot of money, frankly, almost $50 million for their student athletes total. But it does create a level playing field here. It also restricts the eligibility window here. You know, you can only have one transfer in 5 years, so this is not going to be free agency where people are literally going from school to school to school. And especially if you played at a smaller school, you had the chance to move up. But guess what? You're not going to, you know, play 5-6 years now. So that's a change. And a lot of people thought that this was important, essential, because college sports was going to change completely in 4 or 5 years, that they might start to dramatically cut football programs. And then the problem with the revenue flow is that would filter down toward the lower sports, you know, track and field, wrestling, volleyball, what have you, swimming. And there would be no money for that. I mean, let's face it, here, the football programs pretty much foot the bill for these other programs. And so this bill helps preserve some of those secondary and tertiary sports. Now, a lot of people will say, why in the world is the United States Senate, in the days before the election, dealing with college football and college basketball when they are not dealing with affordability?
0: Right. Well, that was going to be my question. What did get done on the affordability front?
24: It's the art of the possible. That was something they were able to get done. It has not passed the House yet, but guess what? The college sports bill is something they worked on a long time. It's a long, sordid road. It got done. Affordability did not get done. And I'm shocked that politics was infused in this. First of all, you know, Republicans, they didn't have a really good plan that would, quote, deal with affordability to start with. They were leaning a lot on the big, beautiful bill, which they passed, you know, about 15, 16 months ago now. And that's not resonating really with the public. So they're like, okay, what do we do? So the House, in kind of a last gasp here, they passed something called the Ratepayer Protection Act. And there was an interesting confluence here legislatively. What was happening is that Republicans also saw that they were getting eaten alive on AI and data centers. And so they said, we got to do this bill, because they saw the polling that there was an undertow when it came to data centers. And a lot of voters are very skeptical about AI. And so this bill would basically say, okay, the data centers should pay for higher utility rates if you live near them. Higher water, higher electric, whatever, you know, utilities, the infrastructure that they use to consume those things.
0: And to be clear, the president signed an executive order that aims to do this, but it's voluntary. This would codify it, right? It would make it legally. It would require companies to do it, not just sign on to this kind of protection pledge.
24: This bill still doesn't go quite that far. This is still just a suggestion, you know, that the states follow this. You know, it's a step in the right direction. And so the Democrats latched onto that in the Senate, even though it passed overwhelmingly in the House. And this is where Chuck Schumer, the Democratic leader, called the bill a fraud. You know, and I started to ask members, you know, he called it a fraud twice, 2 weeks in a row, doubled down on that. And I said, it's one thing to say you disagree with a piece of legislation or think it's a bad bill, but to call it a fraud, it's not a fraudulent bill. But here's where the politics came in. And as I say, I'm shocked. And it was very interesting that, you know, I was able to kind of report this on Brett Baer's program the other night. Very rarely do I get the opportunity really up here to show how the sausage is being made and pull back the cover. This was an example of that. And here's why. Republicans were freaked out about affordability, freaked out about AI and data centers. You had this bill with this overwhelming vote in the House, and John Husted, the Republican senator from Ohio, who's up for election. He has never been elected to the Senate. He was appointed to the Senate to succeed J.D. Vance. He's like, what do we do here? This is a bill that's important to me. He's vulnerable on data centers. It was his campaign, or I'm sorry, the NRCC, the NRSC, the National Republican Senatorial Campaign Committee, which is in charge of getting Republicans elected to the Senate, said that he's particularly vulnerable on this issue, and others are too, on data centers. So they wanted to give John Husted a win. And guess who did not want to give John Houston a win? Because he had pushed for data centers when he was lieutenant governor and Speaker of the House and everything else in Ohio. So Democrats worked against him on this. And this is where I talked to Tom Tillis, Republican from North Carolina, who said, well, of course, these votes are about politics in late September and October. That's just kind of how we do things up here. Ben Ray Lujan, the Democratic senator from New Mexico, said this was about giving him a win here. John Husted, after the Democrats blocked the test vote, and there were four Democrats who voted in favor of it, but they needed 60 yeas to get across this test vote here. John Husted said, well, I'm going to go campaign on that. What Republicans in the Senate were wanting to do is dare Democrats to oppose the Ratepayer Protection Act, and then they could say, oh, they're obstructionist, and then say, you know, John Husted could go and cut a campaign ad and say, oh, those bad Democrats, look what they did to me. They're not for lowering your costs. And there was an interesting set of circumstances with Peter Welch, Democrat from Vermont, who last week, Welch said he was for the bill. But after everybody kind of got religion and understood the joke up here, this is about the midterms, he changed his position and he voted no and said, here's some reasons we don't have amendments, you know, this is not binding, et cetera. So this was completely infused with politics. And I think that tells you a lot about the state of the race. It tells you a lot, frankly, about the Ohio Senate race and where both parties are on data centers and AI.
0: That was a huge issue in Washington this week. The Speaker of the House joined the president, all of these AI leaders for a multi-hour lunch and meeting. They came out of that meeting and said that there was going to be stronger commitments for self-policing by these companies. And the message that Speaker Johnson wants Republicans to take on the road with him is that this is not the end of the discussion, but they are taking their first steps to ensure that the United States remains a leader in AI, but is also developing it responsibly. I'm just curious, as you talk to members about this, what did they make of this kind of agreement by the companies to self-regulate, and how are Republicans, especially on the Hill, kind of handling these AI concerns and these AI debates?
24: I'm not really sure that this assuaged some of the concerns with the president doing this, and partly because we just don't know, because the House generally was not here.
0: You had
24: a lot of people, both sides, starting to call for AI to be regulated. There's a bipartisan bill, which, House Speaker Mike Johnson, you know, kind of endorsed what the president's doing here. But then again, some people wonder, well, is he going to be Speaker of the House in 3 months? Okay, so it doesn't matter what he thinks. Is he just doing that to, you know, curry favor with the president? Democrats, again, love to have this issue. You know, Greg Kassar, who's a Democrat from Texas, and he is the chair of the Progressive Caucus, says, you know, he's trying to draw a political line here about how, you know, this is about big tech and billionaire investors and the people who the Democrats say they're against, and trying to make this kind of a wedge issue, just not now and maybe in the future, latch on to especially younger voters who express some, you know, pretty stark concerns about AI because they don't think they're going to have a job because of this. And so, whether or not they could actually regulate AI, I tend to think at this reading right now, without having everybody in the building, that I would be skeptical that they could, you know, legislate on AI.
0: I was going to say, even regardless of how the midterms turn out, if the president isn't on board, it doesn't really matter.
24: No, exactly. And if Republicans, you know, are kind of reeling, now I could see a scenario maybe if Republicans are reeling, they lose the House and or the Senate or both. And then they turn around and they're like, you know, we don't like what this guy did on gas prices and groceries in Iran. And the polling is starting to show, the exit polling from the midterms might show, okay, people were really concerned about AI, and maybe the Democrats had a better message. I don't know. This is just, you know, jawboning right now. But if it shows something like that, you might start to see Republicans buck the president on AI, to say nothing of Iran and, you know, war and gas prices and groceries and everything else. So that's natural that you would have that kind of defection, I think. So maybe there is something there. But again, if this is infused with politics, there's a reason why they have not legislated on AI before. You know, I did a story a couple of years ago in late September of 2024 where, you know, Chuck Schumer was trying to get a last minute deal on AI and the speaker just wouldn't go for it.
0: Yeah.
24: that's not to completely blame, you know, Mike Johnson, because a lot of people wonder just how well-baked the Schumer plan was, et cetera. But and one thing that I was told for years they had to do something then, and they still haven't done anything on AI.
1: And Johnson seems to question whether or not Congress even has kind of the capability or the knowledge to do this.
24: Right. I remember when Bernie Sanders a few months ago came out and said, hey, I think that we should ban superintelligence. That's the president's term now, but we should ban this. Not overall AI, but these, you know, the complete, you know, really sophisticated versions of AI, that some of which are here, some of which are still to come. And Mike Johnson said, if it's something that Bernie Sanders comes up with, he said, that tells you everything you need to know, when I asked him that question earlier this summer. So Johnson has been resistant to that. I think that Republicans generally, because in theory, and I'll say that again, in theory, they like small government and don't want to interfere with regulation. Rand Paul, Republican of Kentucky, is kind of the same way, that there is a resistance to that. But again, I want to see, we're going to have polls constantly on what the voters' views are on AI and data centers. And that might really help inform what Congress does either in the lame duck or more specifically next year. But it's going to be predicated on which party has control. And you know, if Democrats say, let's say the Democrats have the House or Senate, they say, you know, that polling data says we got to do something about AI. They're going to run, you know, to the top of the hillside and shout that. And if the president bucks them, they'll say, you see, this is why you elected us, and we'll see you in 2028. You know, he didn't help you on the war. He didn't help you on gas prices. He didn't help you on diesel. And now he's not helping you on AI. Vote for us.
1: Let me finish with a question about the war in Iran. Obviously, President Trump has indicated he believes this is going to come to an end soon. He has kind of at times said that he thinks it might not happen until after the midterms because Iran doesn't want a deal before then. Do you anticipate Congress making more of trying to exert its authority on the Iran war when they return in the lame duck?
24: Possibly. We kept seeing this creep with Republican votes in the House and to some degree in the Senate, where they were voting more and more for this. I thought it was interesting that the very last war powers resolution that they had in the Senate actually failed, even though two others had passed. We thought maybe there might be a jailbreak of maybe a few other Republican senators. That did not happen. Perhaps. I think, you know, I would want to see the appetite by the bodies to do it in the lame duck, especially if the Democrats are going to have control of the House or the Senate, because then they said, well, we'll really put it to them. You know, we will. And this was the whole thing. Let's go back to 2006. One of the reasons, Jared, that Democrats flipped the House and to a lesser degree the Senate in 2006, the midterms. This is the second midterm in the second term of the presidency of George W. Bush, was, guess what? The war in Iraq. Nancy Pelosi and many Democrats ran on that. And they ran on it with the idea that they weren't going to just shut it off right away because you were going to leave people in the lurch and everything else, but they were going to take away the funding over a period of time. We're going to cut anybody out high and dry, but they were going to wind this down over a reasonable period of time, because then you create a bigger problem if you leave everybody in the lurch. So, the purse strings will be very important on this, because they'll say, look, we're not going to, you know, appropriate money on this. You do get into some very dangerous national security questions, maybe just not this conflict right now, because it's not like Iraq, where we had all sorts of troops on the ground and bombing missions and people were getting killed every day. You know, that was a more kinetic set of circumstances. Here, you just don't cut off the money for the effort and then suddenly, magically, the Strait of Hormuz reopens. That's a little bit different. So, you know, they can use the purse strings there, but I'm not quite sure how just yet. I want to see what the creative solution is, because that is obviously the ultimate power in Congress controlling, you know, how the money flows.
1: Well, it'll be a fascinating debate to see. Lame ducks are certainly hard to predict. As you point out, we just don't know what the makeup of Congress may look like as we approach the midterms and afterwards. So we'll keep asking you those questions. But hopefully you get some rest now with Congress out of D.C. for a few weeks.
24: I will be here.
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10: Here's a look inside the Beltway. I'm Jeff Manasso. The U.S. and China agreed to a tariff reprieve on some products following last week's state visit. Both the U.S. and China are releasing lists of about $30 billion worth of products that will see tariffs eased as part of ongoing trade talks. Among the imports included on the list are Chinese-made toys, athletic equipment, fireworks, and tableware. China says it'll reduce tariffs on U.S. agriculture products, but other consumer goods like electric vehicles, computer chips, and batteries are not included. The Trump administration can move forward with a federal voter database intended to root out non-citizen voters. A Supreme Court order lifts restrictions on the Department of Homeland Security's SAFE program. The court's three liberal justices dissented. A lower court put the program on hold, finding it could violate privacy rights and wrongly remove voters from rolls. The SAFE program allows states to verify voter eligibility through DHS and other federal records. States' use of the program is voluntary, making it unclear if the Supreme Court decision will impact the upcoming midterms, since existing law prevents most states from purging voter rolls within 90 days of an election. For the Fox News Rundown, I'm Jeff Manasso.
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2: 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We got this new thing. That was Napster. There were 27 billion transfers per month, song transfers.
1: Everything was completely upended, and Apple came along in 2003 and brought massive stability to this huge sea change. At the same time, roughly, an alternative model was developing, and that was just streaming.
2: The first legit on-demand streaming service was Rhapsody in 2001. Pandora came along in 2005. Spotify comes along. They changed the game. Pandora was still trying to be kind of like radio in a way. Spotify was like, no, we're really going to be on-demand. But these royalties, Tidal pays the most at 1.3 cents. Apple's 0.7, YouTube Music 0.7. Spotify pays 0.4 cents per stream, same as Amazon, and then Pandora's down to 0.1. But as an artist, if you're a hit on Spotify, then there's a lot of money to be made.
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I'm Chad Pergram with the Speaker's Lobby. Republican Louisiana Senator John Kennedy recently announced he would campaign for his party's Senate nominees in Kansas, Nebraska, and Iowa. In fact, Kennedy declared that Republicans winning those seats would be, quote, fat guy layups. But just the fact that Kennedy went to those states to campaign for GOP candidates says a great deal about the state of the 2026 midterms. Kennedy argues that Republicans lack a coherent message. Quote, we're lucky because the Democrats don't have a plan either, said Kennedy. Some Republicans are reverting to the message which worked for their party in 2024. GOP Alabama Senator Katie Britt says that Republicans will tell the story about a closed southern border. GOP Ohio Senator John Husted is vulnerable this fall. He tried to pass legislation to safeguard consumers from shelling out big bucks for water and electricity associated with data centers. The bill would redirect the cost to big tech companies. Democrats blocked that bill, and Republicans believe that helps Husted and Republicans make their case about affordability. With the Speaker's Lobby, Chad Pergram, Fox News.

0: A meeting unlike any other in the West Wing this week. So big, in fact, it spilled out to the North Lawn driveway for an impromptu news conference with President Trump and several of the biggest AI company executives.
1: And we had a great meeting today, every one of them. We had a great, really a great, great meeting. It was something very, very special.
0: The meeting on Tuesday came after weeks of warnings, including some from AI leaders, that more policing and regulation is needed. Anthropic CEO Dario Amodei has even called for a slowdown of development. Outside the White House, he said this.
2: I will say what I've always said, which is that AI has incredible benefits. I've talked about the medical benefits of the technology. As the president has said, you know, whoever wins AI wins. I think that's very important. But I think the technology has very real risks. And, you know, the mechanism, how we address those risks, is still under discussion. But we all need to work. We all need to work together to make sure that we can win and we can win safely.
0: One major breakthrough that was reached, a new accord on safely developing super intelligence, as President Trump calls it. Several AI companies say they will take additional steps to safeguard new platforms, including internal safety reviews and external audits. It is voluntary, and President Trump says he does not think new government regulation is needed, warning that will stifle growth.
3: America's technological innovation and our technological leadership is essential, but it can't happen in a vacuum.
0: This week, before that meeting, Fox News Rundown host Dave Anthony spoke with Jamie Metzl, a technology futurist and the author of the AI Ten Commandments, a new moral code for humanity.
3: We have to have collaboration between businesses, universities, governments, and we need to have a governance and regulatory system that can achieve our ends of optimizing our competitiveness, enhancing the capabilities of the systems that we're building, but do it in a safe way that supports our national interests and our population. And so it's a balance, and it requires a lot of communication.
4: You know, but people in the industry for the last several weeks, so these leaders from OpenAI to Anthropic, they keep talking about how there have to be guardrails put in place, and they're seeming to ask for Congress to get involved. And others have said, well, you created the stuff. Why don't you try to figure out the guardrails? So where are you on that?
3: Well, we need governance, we need guardrails, we need regulation. These are very, very powerful, world-changing technologies. And it would be insane to say, well, we should just let the technology companies do whatever they want, just like we wouldn't let the nuclear companies do whatever they want. And so it's totally appropriate. We're a little bit behind the curve with governance and regulation because of the philosophy, particularly of the Trump administration, of let's get out of the governance business and into the acceleration business. And I'm all for acceleration, but it needs to be wise, careful acceleration. If we have willy-nilly dangerous acceleration, just releasing models out into the wild, not knowing what harm they might do, that would obviously be bad.
4: So I want you to hear from Bill Gates, Microsoft co-founder. He talked about this on NBC's Meet the Press on Sunday and why he thinks that the government has to get involved here.
5: There's never been a weapon as powerful as the combination of people with ill intent using the latest AI tools.
4: Now he suggests that the potential exists for 1 billion people to be killed. You're an optimist. You believe in AI, yeah, and you believe in this technology and how well it's going to do for our humanity. So when you hear this, where do you stand?
3: Well, certainly he's absolutely right that if AI is used badly, we could easily imagine 1 billion people being killed. And you can even outline scenarios for how to do it. You and I, Dave, have spoken at length about COVID-19 origins. I believe COVID-19 stems from a lab accident in China. Mm-hmm. But imagine that somebody was saying, or some lab or some country was saying, we want to have a synthetic biopathogen that is designed to kill 1 billion people. I mean, it just seems more likely now than it was 10 years ago. That's for sure. So there are very, very real dangers, and there are very, very real opportunities. And frankly, that's the same as it's been with a whole lot of things that we have encountered, from nuclear power to chemical and biological weapons and other capabilities. And that's exactly why we need regulation and governance. I mean, if we said after 1945, if we said, well, now we've seen the first manifestation of nuclear power at scale was Hiroshima and Nagasaki. If we had said, all right, now we need a complete moratorium because we know that nuclear power can lead to these deadly outcomes, we would have really been harming ourselves. That's not what we said. What we said is, how do we optimize the benefits of these very powerful technologies and minimize the harms? And that's something that we can do, but we need to do it now. There's always an upside and there's always a downside of technology. The name of the game for us is, how do we optimize the benefits and minimize the harms?
4: Okay, well, how can an act of Congress stop bad people from trying to do bad things with AI? I mean, it seems like that would be out of Congress's hands, right? I mean, isn't it up to the technology and the companies themselves to prevent that?
3: It's really up to everybody. We need to have wise governance and regulation here. We need to have transparency and audits and mandatory incident reporting and capabilities-based regulation. We need an AI oversight agency of some sort. We need to work with other countries like we've done in nuclear to make sure that every country has a framework. We need international systems and we need responsible companies. So it's not an either or. If our companies are doing terrible things, if we have a company that's unleashing an AI bot that is doing harm in the world in some way, that company needs to be held liable. And if there is a foreign adversary that is doing something terrible, we need to fight against them, which is exactly what we've done and tried to do with foreign adversaries who've been trying for many years to develop chemical and use chemical and biological weapons, nuclear weapons. Okay. But it's for sure the case that if we do nothing now and we just say, well, this is ungovernable, because we do live in a decentralized world, because these companies have incredible powers, if that's what we say, it's going to be a self-fulfilling prophecy.
4: So last week, Xi Jinping, China's leader, is at the White House with President Trump talking about a hotline between the U.S. and China on AI. And if something went wrong, somehow someone is going to call and warn the other. Is that realistic? I mean, we have a lot of distrust with China. We're going to have a competition with China on AI. We already had, as we referenced, the issues with China and COVID, and we don't trust what really happened back then. So how do we think there's going to be some kind of cooperation here?
3: Well, a hotline is a pretty easy thing to do. I mean, whatever it is, just imagine it's like the old red phone. Like, you don't have to have a lot of trust to have a hotline. We had it with the Soviet Union during the Cold War. But let's let that be a starting point. We need to have incident reporting. We need to have a lot of things. And you and I have talked about it. I have significant, massive distrust of the Chinese state. The Chinese government killed 47 million of its own citizens since 1949. It's doing terrible things around the world and undermining the international system in many, many different ways. But we're entering this new age, this new AI age, where there's significant risks. And so, and China is developing very, very powerful capabilities. So we need to have some kind of relationship with China. We need to see what's possible. We're not going to, nothing is going to be based on complete trust. Nothing is going to be based on believing that China is going to be acting in our best interest. They are not, but we need to start somewhere. And I think a hotline is, you know, is at least something.
4: So much negative with AI lately. People worried about their jobs being taken away. People worried about their kids not learning because all they're doing is have AI do their work for them. And and also interpersonal. Hey, I can have a chatbot be my friend and then I don't have to actually talk to people. So why are you optimistic that artificial intelligence is great? So how do you rebut those fears too, in addition to all the other ones?
3: Yeah, well, there's no reason to rebut those fears. I mean, there's a reason why anxiety and fear have been preserved by evolution for billions of years. Our anxieties and our fears are our way of saying, hey, there are real dangers out there, and what can we do to prevent them from being realized? So that's what we need to do. And we've gone, I mean, America, we're a bit over the top. I mean, we went from November of 22, we had this giddy enthusiasm about AI that with the these chatbots are going to save us and save everything. And then about 6 months ago, we went completely the other way. They're going to kill us. And the truth of the matter is somewhere in between. And knowing that as we move forward, there are going to be some really amazing things, cures for cancer and other diseases and all kinds of wonderful things. And those are already happening. And there are going to be some bad things that are going to happen. So we need to prevent them. We need to recognize that bad things will happen with this technology, as with every technology for the last million years since our ancestors controlled fire. And how do we manage those? And how do we build the kinds of systems that we need to support us?
4: Jamie Metzl is founder of One Shared World. You can read his work in books like Super Convergence and also the AI 10 Commandments, a new moral code for humanity. Jamie, thank you so much for being here. Great to get your insight.
3: My great pleasure. Anytime.
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14: If you turned off Game 3 between the Golden State Valkyries and the Dallas Wings when the Wings were up 16 in the third quarter, you missed a lot. Gabby Williams started draining threes. The Valks launched a furious comeback. Coach Natalie Nicasse even fainted, but popped back up to draw up a play, and the Valkyries went on to win 77-73. They advance to the WNBA semifinals. 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
16: The different color noises, white noise, brown noise, pink noise. Brown noise is deeper, has lower frequencies, it's got more bass, minimalizes that higher frequency. Mm-hmm. And I didn't really know this, but apparently you can liken some of these to sounds in nature. And apparently brown noise is more akin to like a river rapid or a heavy rainfall or thunder.
17: Because there's also white noise and pink noise, you think brown noise is just named after the color brown. Wrong. There was a scientist named Robert Brown from Scotland.
16: White noise is used, aside from just sleeping, a lot of times with like noise-canceling headphones and stuff, mm-hmm. masking other sounds.
17: Pink noise is a little different. It's kind of like the compromise between white noise and brown noise.
16: As far as which one is best for sleep, there have been some very middling studies over the years. But at Oxford in 2017, they said that they fell asleep 40% faster listening to white noise, but their overall sleep was about the same.
17: Okay.
16: There was a study in 2017 from Northwestern of 13 older adults, and they said pink noise provided deeper sleep overall and improved ability to recall words.
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19: News, I'm Deborah Valentine. The UAE prosecutor says a co-pilot's attempt to crash a Fly Dubai plane by stabbing the flight captain was an act of terrorism. The co-pilot is identified as an Omani national. More from Fox's Chanley Painter.
20: That's according to state media, which also reports he used a crash axe to attack the captain.
19: The pilot opened the cockpit door, getting help, saving all 182 aboard. At least 10 people are injured, two of them critically, after the driver of a car plowed into a crowd on a road cheering on the Newcastle Knights rugby team. The 18-year-old driver is in police custody. New South Wales Police Commissioner David Waddell addresses potential consequences the driver could face.
21: The male is in custody. We will deal with him appropriately. I'm likely to be charged, but I'll let the investigators from the crash investigation unit deal with that.
19: Police say it was not a terrorist attack. 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

Here's a look outside the Beltway. I'm Tanya J. Powers. The Pennsylvania Department of Health says a fifth person has died of measles. The U.S. is having its worst year for measles since 1991. Pennsylvania's other measles deaths have included an 18-year-old, a 40-year-old, and two infants. The state health department says none of the people who died had had measles vaccinations. The infants were too young for them, according to current recommendations. Novo Nordisk says a new study shows that patients who switched from GLP-1 weight loss injections to its daily Wegovy pill continued to lose weight. The data collected through the Rogue telehealth platform involved 200 participants and showed those who switched to the daily pill lost an average of about 4% of their body weight over 3 months.

0: tomorrow on the Fox News Rundown from Washington. 31 days out from the midterms, Fox News Rundown host Jessica Rosenthal speaks with one Republican at the center of a toss-up contest, Iowa Republican Congresswoman Mariette Miller Meeks. Until then, thanks for listening. I'm Jared Halpern from Washington.
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12: We know his name and his weapon. I'm Carmen Roberts, Fox News. The co-pilot accused of trying to hijack an Israel-bound Fly Dubai flight is identified. And we're learning that he was previously grounded by Oman Air over concerns about extremist views. Fox's Jeff Paul has more from Tel Aviv.
13: The suspect later moved to Dubai, where he eventually became a pilot for Fly Dubai. Now, the Associated Press has identified the pilot as Hammam al-Hammami. They're reporting he was

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8: An air ambulance disappears. I'm Carmen Roberts, Fox News. And the U.S. Coast Guard is carrying out an extensive search off the coast of Massachusetts for the plane and the six people on board after it lost control with air traffic control around 1:30 this morning.
9: A Canadian medical transport company, Latitude Air Ambulance, based in Ontario, has spoken out to several outlets to say the missing plane is one of theirs. According to FlightAware data, the plane plummeted from 24,000 feet to 11,000 feet in just 3 minutes. The Coast Guard says the Gulfstream G-100 was flying from Bermuda to Boston's Logan International Airport when air traffic controllers lost contact with the plane in the overnight hours. The airport in Bermuda tells Fox the plane was carrying four crew members and two passengers when it left at around 12:40 a.m. this morning, bound for Boston.
8: Fox's C.B. Cotton reporting. The co-pilot who allegedly tried to hijack a commercial jet bound for Israel

0: Israel is identified as the investigation probes into whether he acted alone.
1: The Associated Press has identified the pilot as Hammam al-Hammami. They're reporting he was born in the UAE and that his mother is from Syria, but he was able to obtain Omani citizenship through his Omani father.
0: Fox's Jeff Paul in Tel Aviv.
1: Israel is also involved in this investigation, with Prime Minister Benjamin Netanyahu saying this.
2: The attacker underwent Islamist radicalization. He intended to crash the plane along with its passengers. We are investigating now whether he was sent, and whoever sent him will pay a high price.
1: That hero captain who was attacked by his co-pilot, he is still recovering in the hospital in Abu Dhabi, but many calling him a hero for using his last grasp of strength to open up the cockpit door to allow those Israelis to come in and help control the situation.
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13: On September 16th, 1961, Betty and Barney Hill cut their vacation short and decided to drive home.
14: They were having difficulty finding their way around the city, and Barney decided he just wanted to drive home, knowing that they would arrive at their home on New Hampshire's seacoast at about 2 o'clock in the morning.
13: What they saw that night in the New Hampshire sky would change everything.
15: I began walking across the highway, looking up at the object with the binoculars, putting them down, shaking my head, saying, well, this just can't be true. I don't believe it.
13: A light in the sky.
14: At first she thought of a falling star, but she realized that falling stars don't fall upwards, and that's what this one was doing.
13: 2 years later, the Hills would undergo hypnosis.
16: He's trying to start the car, yes. It won't stop. And the medic, I mean, goes, and I think, well, I can't get away from this. If I get the car door open, I can run in the window. Hide.
13: That became known the world over.
17: Dr. Simon gave me a post-hypnotic suggestion. He said, if I wanted to, I could sketch the star map. But if I didn't want to, I didn't have to. So about 2 weeks later, I sketched it.
13: Their account has been scrutinized.
18: Under
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13: 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Were the Hills confused about what they saw, or did they have an encounter with beings not of this world? 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
8: Every hunter knows that the wilderness is full of surprises. 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
9: It never made sense what law enforcement was saying to us. How could she have just gone down there and accidentally died? How could there have been no marks on her?
10: All theories are out there, you know, everything from murder to UFOs to Bigfoot.
8: This season on Blood Trails, we're following the trail of seven cases that start in the field and end in the shadows, where missing persons reports, half-buried evidence, and whispered suspicions blur the line between hunting story and homicide.
11: I just instantly started freaking out, yelling to the world, what's going on? I yelled, help. I mean, I'm out in the middle of nowhere. I had no idea what was going on.
8: From the frozen woods of Maine to the mountains of Montana, from an archery opener gone wrong in Wisconsin to a father's last walk through the Minnesota deer woods, each story begins with a hunter stepping into the wild, but not all of them come back.
11: You know, you just got an empty feeling. What do you say? He's not here with us. And all it was off.
8: I'm Jordan Sillars. Join me as we track the truth through tangled cover and cold case files, where every trail tells a story, and every story leaves its own trail of blood. Blood Trails.
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